The other night, about 12 o'clock, I thought I'd go downstairs just to check the lock. When I heard something in the house, I don't mean a mouse. I swear they was spooks, spooks, spooks. I know they was spooks, spooks, spooks, spooks. I couldn't move, just stood and stare. I never was so scared. The first spook spoke and I heard him speak. He said, "What say, go make the back door squeak. We'll tease the cat and hound the pup. Raise our spirits up. Oh, Lord of them spooks, spooks, spooks. Those scary old spooks, spooks, spooks, spooks. You don't have to take my word, but I heard what

0: A big spook spoke, he said, "Spike, my son." He said, "I'll show you how to scare up some fun. But next time when you wail, see here, you make it the loud and clear. Watch out for them spooks, spooks, spook of those nasty old spooks, spooks, spooks, spooks. Maybe you don't think it's so, but I know what I know." The last spook turned to his spouse and frowned. 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But you look awful cute tonight. In fact, you look afraid."
1: He's talking about spooks, spooks, spooks. Real genuine spooks, spooks, spooks, spooks.
0: No use to putting up your dukes. You just can't fight the them spooks. I'm cutting out of here, man. I don't dig this jive, no.
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2: This is Angular Sound on Space 101.1. And it is October, officially spooky season, despite the beautiful weather here in Seattle today. And I wanted to kick off October with some of my favorite old-timey Halloween numbers. That first one was Spooks by Louis Armstrong and the Gordon Jenkins and his orchestra. We are going to have a lot of fun with some sounds today. We've got some old-timey rock and roll, we've got some jazzy numbers, and hopefully they'll be something that you like. That last one was from 1954. The next one, Trick or Treat, from Chuck Berry in the 60s. And then I'm going to move on to some Frank Sinatra witchcraft. So expect some creepy feelings, some hauntings, some voodoo magic. And Satan himself may make an appearance or two on this playlist. So stick around for some more spooky music on Space 101.1. Here is Chuck Berry, Trick or Treat,

The Skeleton in the Closet from Putney Dandridge. That one was released in 1936. Putney Dandridge, the American jazz singer and pianist. Before that, a little Frank Sinatra, Witchcraft from 1957. That one has been used in several soundtracks, I think in the one of the scenes in Who Framed Roger Rabbit, also 50 Shades of Grey. Two wildly different movies, but a great song by Frank. And you know what? Something you gotta love about oldies is they really get in and get out. All the songs that I'm gonna play, maybe almost all of them, are clocking in at under 3 minutes. The longest might be 3 minutes and 30 seconds. So we can really get a lot of ideas today. And I appreciate that. I think you don't want to overstay your welcome on some of these spooky songs. Anyway, the next one is very fun, by Bing Crosby and the Andrews Sisters, The Yodeling Ghost. And then after that, we're going to move into Creepy Feeling from Jelly Roll Morton, a little instrumental number. So sit back, don't relax. And here is Bing Crosby singing another spooky song, The Yodeling Ghost.

house is haunted by the echo of your last goodbye by Mel Torme here on Space 101.1. Before that, Jelly Roll Morton, creepy feeling. Now, I am on a single-handed crusade to get Michael Bublé off the air, and I think any time that someone wants to play Michael Bublé, they should just play Mel Torme, the original. Love him. Such a smooth voice, and he can scat like nobody's business. All right, next up, I've got Laverne Baker, rhythm and blues singer from the 50s and 60s. This is a quick little number called Voodoo, Voodoo, Voodoo. And then after that, gonna play The Little Man Who Wasn't There from Glenn Miller and his orchestra featuring Tex Beneke. Now, I hope you are feeling sufficiently spooky. And if you're not, I've got a lot more in store for you. Here is Laverne Baker, Voodoo Voodoo on Space 101.1.

0: Quiet, Texas. What you say? Are you whistling in the dark just to scare the ghosts away?
1: I know there's something following me that I can't see. Someone sure laid an awful hex on me.
0: A hex? Ah, Tex, that's pretty far-fetched. Man, I'd say you're just a little bit touched.
1: If you'd have got a load of what I saw last night, you'd have passed a Yankee clipper on his maiden.

You are listening to some old-timey Halloweeny songs on Space 101.1. That was Vaughn Monroe, the Phantom Stagecoach. Before that, the incomparable Bessie Smith on Devil's Gonna Get You. Before that, The Little Man Who Wasn't There from Glenn Miller and his orchestra. Now, Vaughn Monroe, I haven't heard of too much, but he was an American baritone singer, trumpeter, big band leader, popular in the 40s and 50s. And apparently he has 2 stars on the Hollywood Walk of Fame, one for recording, another for radio performance. So, what do you think? Should we be listening to some more Vaughn Monroe? Next up, gonna play some Cab Calloway, another big band leader, actor. He was a regular at the Cotton Club in Harlem, and apparently was popular for mixing jazz and vaudeville. So this next one is going to be The Ghost of Smokey Joe. After that, Black Cat Moan from Clara Smith, as we explore some spooky songs from the 30s through 60s, mostly. Here is Cab Calloway, The Ghost of Smokey Joe.

A very serious number from our friends Lambert, Hendrix, and Ross on Halloween Spooks. My wife said that that song was annoying and I should take it off of the playlist, but we took it off for a minute and it just didn't cohere in the same way. I really felt that I needed to bring that one to you today. So a little Halloween Spooks for you from Lambert, Hendrix, and Ross. Before that, John Calley, 1937 recording of Satan Takes a Holiday. He was apparently one of the only guys in the 20s who was working in both country and jazz. Before that, Clara Smith, Black Cat Moan. Next up, I've only played a couple of songs about the devil, so we're going to keep going, and then back to ghosts, and then witches, just to kind of round things out. So this next one, The Devil with the Devil by Larry Clinton and Ford Leary. After that, Mr. Ghost Goes to Town, The Five Jones Boys. Hope you are feeling sufficiently Halloween-y this hour, this October. Here's The Devil with the Devil on Space 101.1.

0: devil.
1: Oh, the devil with the devil, says I.
0: Shh, look out for the devil. Look out for the devil. Look out for the devil.
1: Oh, the devil with the devil, says I. You're so afraid of old man Satan, now why don't you stop your hesitating? You're gonna be a long time dead, so the devil with the devil, says I. You're always giving me the dickens, telling me that life's no easy pickings. But just as long as I have fun, why the devil with the devil, says I. You can have your social teas and bingo for your fun, but the things I like to do, you stop me one by one. Now even if you make me stronger, that ain't gonna make me live no longer. So even if I go to shh, the devil with the devil, says I.
0: Look out for the devil, look out for the devil.
1: Oh, the devil with the devil, says I.

Who's there? Who's there? Up there on the stair. Beware, beware. I hear somebody coming up on his toe. Oh, look, there he goes. Why, Mr. Ghost is going to town. He takes his cane, his gloves, and his hat, and like a cat.

0: I'm Mr. Ghost. Tonight I'm going to shake my bones to the tones of them hot saxophones. 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Mr. Ghost goes to town. 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
1: He's feeling great and he

Eartha Kitt, I'd rather be burned as a witch. Before that, Bewitched from Peggy Lee. Mr. Ghost Goes to Town from the Five Jones Boys, and The Devil with the Devil by Larry Clinton. Thank you so much for tuning into Angular Sound today. Hope you have enjoyed this spooky hour, and I hope that you continue in the Halloween spirit for the coming weeks, and maybe watch some horror movies. Have some fun. Allow yourself to be a little scared. I'm going to close out the hour with Jack-O-Lanterns by Jack Payne. And stick around on Space 101.1 for some excellent music.

0: 9, 8, 7, 6, 5, 4, 3, 2, 1, 0. Liftoff. Liftoff. And 34 minutes after the hour.
1: You've got it tuned to Space 101.1, KMGP, LPFM, Magnuson Park. It's time once again for Sonic Test Flight, an hour where our guest DJ, who could be your friend, your neighbor, anyone from the community, will launch you on a sonic adventure. This is Commander Chuck, here at the controls from 6 to 7 p.m. Our guest DJ is ready for takeoff, so listen closely and enjoy the ride here on Sonic Test Flight.
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3: 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This is Vincent Ramsey from Greenwood, and you're listening to Sonic Test Flight, Space 101.1's guest DJ program. I'll be your host for the next hour, and for today's Sonic Test Flight, I'm focusing on my nostalgia. Whether it's from the current fashion trends jumping back to the 90s, because of those nostalgic videos talking about what candies no longer exist, or because my own longtime friends are having huge milestones this year, which makes me look back and reflect. Regardless, for me, the nostalgia is real. We won't be doing the 90s or 80s hits, but instead doing a dive into a 2010s coming-of-age journey. So expect a lot of indie synth pop with just a touch of blog rock.

You're listening to Sonic Test Flight on Space 101.1 FM with me, guest DJ Vincent. Those first two songs really set the stage for nostalgia. First, we had Here Goes Nothing by Never Shout Never, at the time a solo act by Christopher Drew. I came up in the MySpace heyday, and the song for me really harkens back to that feeling we'd all get of feeling like you're the first one to discover an independent artist. I actually did have a chance to meet Christopher Drew at a Warped Tour at the Gorge. Legitimately ran around the Gorge trying to do a scavenger hunt of sorts in order to meet him. The second track that we played was Kids by MGMT, and this really feels like the theme song of my formative years, which makes sense because the duo wrote the song while they were still in college. But also, beyond that, what a perfect track for the amazing weather we've been having here in Seattle. Up next, we'll have My Girls by Animal Collective, and I'll just say it. This track has such good ear feel, with the synth going in and out the way it matches with the overlapping vocals. The song is about simple living, which fits because it reminds me of a period in my life where you were just happy being with your favorite people. No plans, no entertainment needed. You could just be in a room with nothing but each other and be happy. After that, we'll hear Untrust Us by Crystal Castles. This will keep us in that hypnotic, vocal-heavy headspace, but bring us something a bit more chaotic and digital. Untrust Us just gives that feeling of rebellion and youthful experimentation. While not a genre match, the feeling reminds me of sneaking out from Bremerton where I grew up and heading over to Seattle to go to raves at Club Motor and other spots.

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This is guest DJ Vincent introducing your next two songs. Next up, we'll have Animal by Mike Snow. The track's chorus talks about changing shapes to meet expectations, but having that conflict with inner nature. Admittedly, I just liked the sound of the song back then, but over time, the lyrics have grown even more profound as I reflect on my own up and down experiences with code switching as a defense mechanism to fit in. The line, "Am I free or am I tied up?" just hits the nail on the head,

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This is guest DJ Vincent introducing your next two songs. Up next is Phoenix's Listomania. The song is about the dizzying chaos of attention in pop culture. For me, it takes me back to a time when everything felt fast and exciting, because it really was. I mean, how many social media sites came and went during this time period? Again, remember MySpace? LiveJournal? When Facebook was only for college students? After that, we'll hear Chicago by Sufjan Stevens. The track is legendary for its arrangement, and lyrically, it just hits that universal coming-of-age note. Again, I grew up here in the Pacific Northwest, so the track resonates with road trips and trying to run away to big cities to escape. For me, it throws back to moments of road trips to Port Townsend, camping along the roadside at Lake Cushman, and camping in any woods we could find and more.

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This is guest DJ Vincent introducing your next two songs. Up next is Starfudger. The artist's name is stylized as STRFCKR. This is their cover of Girls Just Want to Have Fun, which is an iconic feminist anthem about female independence, solidarity, and the right to joy. I actually saw the band play at the Vera Project right here in Seattle early on. They played this cover and it completely blew me away. The track is always great in any rendition, but what really stood out to me about this specific cover is having a more masculine voice singing. It helped recontextualize the entire song. Though not a lyrical match, they took this legendary feminist anthem and transformed it into a cover that can beautifully overlap with a young gay man's journey of self-discovery and freedom. At its heart, it's about that overall universal right to just exist and find joy. After that, we'll have a track that's pure reassurance. It'll be Modest Mouse with Float On. Because no matter how messy the journey was or gets, bad news or good news, we're all gonna float on, okay?

Thank you again for listening to Sonic Test Flight on Space 101 FM, recorded here in Magnuson Park. I've been your host, Vincent, and I'm about to sign off. Before that, I want to shout out my high school best friends. Gag, GAG, you know who you are. While this past hour focused on nostalgia, the truth is, those memories and themes for me are completely underpinned by one beautiful thing, the concept of found family. So this hour has been my love letter to you all. Thank you for giving Vincent the psychological safety he needed at the time to thrive. To close out the hour, we'll have The Internet Killed the Video Star by The Limousines, followed by Walking on a Dream by Empire of the Sun. Thank you for flying with me today.

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Welcome to History as Music, Music as History, a one-hour lecture with music, or 1 hour of music with a lecture that provides the soundtrack to historical events, eras, or themes, and gives the historical context to great music. As my daughters still call me, and maybe some of my students too, I am Professor DJ Grumpy. In this episode, we opened up with a Ukrainian band. I've been opening up with Ukrainian music ever since Putin invaded Ukraine almost 4.5, maybe now more than 4.5 years ago, to remind everybody of that ongoing war. That was The Speakers with Tired. I'm sure lots and lots of people are tired of the war, would love for peace to return, but peace with justice and peace with national sovereignty. Let's get straight into the music, and I'm going to use a kind of device that I often use in an obtuse early song to see if you can guess what the topic of this week's History as Music is. And it's, as usual, a cover. You know, I like my covers. And it's a cover from a movie, and then from that movie to a famous quote in the movie. So this is The Lemonheads with Mrs. Robinson on Space 101.1 FM.

Welcome back to History's Music. Music has history only on Space 101.1 FM. That was Katy Perry with Firework, the Black Eyed Susans with Plastic Jesus, and we opened up with the Lemonheads and Mrs. Robinson. And what they all share is, of course, plastic. Mrs. Robinson is in The Graduate, and Dustin Hoffman's character is famously told that he should go into plastics at one point, something that he doesn't listen to. The other two songs both have plastic bags or plastic Jesuses, introducing us to this week's topic, which is the history of plastic. Space 101.1 is a low-power FM station. That means we are a hyper-local independent radio station right on the grounds of Magnuson Park in northeast Seattle. 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So the invention of plastics is really toward the second half of the chemicals part of the Industrial Revolution. Beginnings of the Industrial Revolution is all about textiles and steel and coal and things like that. Later, the chemical part starts thinking of artificial dyes, how to manufacture artificial things that are similar to natural things, and one of the holy grails of it is plastics. The term plasticity exists before plastic, so plastics takes its name from things like plasticity. By the end of the 19th century, things like the Goodyear Empire is researching into the idea of something that could be plastics. Some French from French chemists as well. Bakelite, a really early form of something that's like plastic, is created in 1907. My own grandmother, when she was fleeing Latvia, she brought with her a bakelite, kind of a bakelite vessel, because that was something that to them was very new and unique and valuable. But plastics, by the end of the 20th century, are kind of seen as the opposite of value. We'll get much more into plastics in the next set. Lots of things that we can talk about plastic. But this time there will be a little bit of a difference. This set of music doesn't talk about plastics, but it's by bands that have plastic in their title, which is really an excuse for me to play a couple of songs by Plastic Bertrand, starting off with Ça plane pour moi on Space 101.1 FM.

0: 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That was Plastic Bertrand with his cover of Major Tom in French. Plastic Bertrand, a lot of mystery about who all actually was performing there. There's a Belgian and a French connection. Before then was John Lennon and the Plastic Ono Band performing live at a peace concert in Toronto in 1969 with Give Peace a Chance. And we opened up with the most popular Plastic Bertrand song, Ce Plan Pour Moi, sometimes translated into Jet Boy, Jet Girl. So plastic, once it is invented, things like Bakelite, the chemist seize upon petroleum as the best raw material for the creation of plastic. There's lots and lots of different additives to give plastic all sorts of different kinds of characteristics. And once they figure out plastics and there's an abundance of petroleum, we're off and running. Plastic is used now. All the plastic that has ever been produced, probably about 40% of it has gone into packaging, and maybe 20% of it has gone into building construction. Plastic has all sorts of very specific usages, everything from medical to very specific scientific reason usage. But mostly we now know it as the stuff that the packaging of the stuff that we consume. And so plastic has a kind of a curious trajectory from first being kind of a wondrous invention, and that, oh, here's another thing that we can make with plastic. And then it kind of becomes a little bit more of a curse. And before we get into the curse, let's have a couple of plastic-related songs, maybe starting off with a German cover of Barbie Girl, because of course Barbies are made out of plastic, on Space 101.1 FM.
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2: Wie denk je wel wie je bent?
1: Ik heet Mo.

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0: So much plastic, I am plastic, you're a plastic everywhere. 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
2: 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That last track by the Hamidos, it's called We Are Plastic, seems the perfect segue into this next discussion of the curse of plastic. Before then, we heard Liz Phair with Polyester Bride, because, of course, the question about polyester, is it plastic or is it fabric? Yes, it's both. And before then, Aqua with a German cover of Barbie Girl, lots and lots of toys made out of plastic. So I mentioned before that about 40% of plastic that has been produced has gone into packaging, 20% into building construction. Well, how much plastic has that been? Have we produced? From 1950 to 2017, it is estimated that we have produced 9.2 billion, that's with a B, 9.2 billion metric tons of plastic. And more than half of that has been produced since 2004. Our plastic production goes up all the time. About 14% of that plastic that has been produced has been incinerated, which is a problem because it puts all sorts of bad chemicals into the air. Only about 10% of it has been recycled. So all that plastic is still with us. That's why they sing, we are plastic, plastic everywhere. It's assumed that probably 8 to 12 million tons of plastic enters the oceans every single year. So maybe that's a good place to have Johnny Cash's cover of Don't Go Near the Water on Space 101.1 FM.

I was sitting on the bank of the lake at home fishing with my little boy. I said, have you got a bite yet, son? He said, no, sir. Have you, Daddy? I said, I believe we got a nibble. He said, Daddy, if we catch a fish, can we cook him and eat him? I said, maybe we better not, son. They say that it may not be safe to eat the fish in this water anymore.

0: Welcome back to History as Music, Music as History, only on Space 101.1 FM. That was Radiohead with Fake Plastic Trees, The Pogues with Smell of Petroleum, because that's what makes the plastic, and Johnny Cash with Don't Go Near the Water, because the water gets 8 to 12 million tons of plastic thrown into it every single year. And of course, now we also know that microplastics and chemical leaching from plastics into other things is a greater problem even still. If we go back to the oceans, it's estimated that by 2050, the weight of all the microplastics in the oceans will weigh more than all the fish in the oceans. And of course, plastic might take thousands of years to break down. It's a huge, huge environmental problem. Let's go into one last set of music, but then make sure to stay around for Cascade of History with Felix Bunnell and Jay's Radio Hour. 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So this is The Mothers of Invention with Frank Zappa and Plastic People on Space 101.1 FM.
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1: He's been sick. And I think his wife is going to bring him some chicken soup.

0: of marching feet down Sunset Boulevard to Crescent Heights, and there at Pandora's Box, we are confronted with a vast quantity of plastic people.
1: Take a day!

0: cabbage.
1: I think that's
0: a vegetable. 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Makes it okay.
1: You drive in the you live in. You dream about. You think only of. You're real. You are. Pebbles. Plastic. Purple prancing.
2: That was Frank Zappa and the Mothers of Invention. Never really my favorite cup of tea, but their influence went far and wide, all the way to Czechoslovakia in the late 60s, early 70s. Someday I will do a show on the history of unexpected underground music in Eastern Europe in the 60s, 70s, and 80s. Here's one of those bands, the Plastic People of the Universe, also influenced by the Velvet Underground with their cover.
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6: I'm Norvis Lumpkin. All opinions expressed on air belong to show hosts and or guests and are not necessarily the opinions of Space, the city of Seattle, or any of its elected or appointed officials.
4: All right, thank you, Norvis. I hope the mayor and everybody is happy now with that out of the way. And meanwhile,
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8: 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That's right, time for another voyage, exploring the past, present, and future of the old Oregon country. Come aboard and get set to ply the waters of the Pacific Northwest, metaphorical and otherwise, on another thrilling episode of Cascade of History. And now, stumbling out of the cluttered purser's office of the SS Columbia, here's your host, Felix Bonnell.
3: Good evening and welcome to the, the Sunday, October 4th edition of Cascade of History. Let's see, I just got to adjust my headphones here a little bit. I can't hear myself very well. One second here. Oh, there we go. It's much better. Okay. I am Felix Bonnell, producer and host of Cascade of History. We're here live most Sunday nights at 8 p.m. Pacific time. And we will be having a bunch of guests joining us here throughout the hour. If you are listening live right now, know that at 9 p.m. Pacific time, Jay's Radio Hour will be on. Jay always brings in a big mountain of actual vintage vinyl and shellac and wax and very early 20th century recorded materials, media, storage media, the old kind, and he plays it all live here in the studio. Puts together a great show thematically looking into blues and hillbilly and novelty records and all sorts of stuff. That's coming up at 9 p.m. live here on Space 101.1 FM. That's also the web address, Space 101 FM. You can go there to get the live stream. If our FM signal isn't strong enough to reach you wherever you are in the free world, the live stream is always very clear and easy to get to. 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But we do have costs for equipment, for all sorts of different things that we do. Pretty modest budget. The dollar probably goes further if you give it to Space 101 FM than to any other station you could give a dollar to. 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Low power FM, but streaming around the world. And this show, if you've listened before, you know it is available as a podcast. And so we have all sorts of ways to get the show. The best way is to listen live, though. That's what we believe in, the power of live and local radio. Because commercial radio has pretty much turned its back on live and local things, unless it's maybe a sports game or maybe some sort of a vitriolic extremist political talk program. But that's nothing. I promise we'll have no sports and no vitriolic extremist talk on Cascade of History. We'll only talk about public affairs, current events, history, everything as it relates to the Pacific Northwest, the old Oregon country. Our first guest is going to join us in a minute. Later in the show, we're going to talk to Courtney Cooper Niece. She runs the Roslyn Theater over in Roslyn. She also is working on bringing back the Vogue Theater in Cle Elum, which hasn't operated for many, many years. We'll get all the background on that when we talk to Courtney. We're going to talk to Hui Pham a little later in the show. He's the executive director of the Asian Pacific Islander Americans and Historic Preservation Group. He was at the National Trust Conference last week. Maybe it was late September. And they posted a video of some stuff that he talked about, and we're going to listen to that and talk about all the context for what he was doing there at that conference. That comes up later in the show. But before we do that, in a moment, we're going to call the education director for the Columbia River, education supervisor for the Columbia River Maritime Museum, Julia Triesenberg. And we're going to be talking about a new podcast that the Columbia River Maritime Museum has been producing recently. Before we do that, just a couple of housekeeping notices. I want to thank everyone at Historic Seattle. I got a neat Preservation Champion Award a couple weeks ago, and everyone at Historic Seattle, Erica Carlton, Eugenia Wu, Kai Kelly. Really lovely event in downtown Seattle at the Labor Temple. Nice group of people got together. They were giving out all kinds of awards to different organizations, and I was honored to receive one of them myself, and it was just a really, really nice event. Really nice people showed up. Clay Eels and Gene Sherrard were there, and Rhonda and Sarah from Historic Wallingford came, and John Maynard was there, and my buddy Ken, my wife and daughter were there. It was just a really nice party. And a meaningful award, too, because it was about the work I've done to help promote and raise the profile of historic preservation. So thank you for that. And I want to thank the people up in Pend'Oreille County Library District. I had a really cool road trip last week. I had a couple days, put about, I think, more than 800 miles on my car, driving from Seattle to Cusick, which is up in the Pend'Oreille Valley in northeast Washington. Did a program at the library there, my all-over-the-map talk that I do for Humanities Washington. Then drove up to Medellin Falls, which is just near the Canadian border. You couldn't go much farther north or east in Washington State and not still be in Washington State. And then went down to Newport, in Newport, Washington, which right straddles the border of Idaho there. And it was just, the weather was perfect. It was sunny and crisp and just beautiful, beautiful autumn couple days and a wonderful reason to be up in the Pend'Oreille Valley. Wonderful libraries up there, wonderful patrons. Met lots of really nice people who care about local history and care about the future and their neighbors. And it was just a really energizing couple of days, but a lot of driving. Anyway, it's nice to be back here in town. And couple things on the calendar. You know, the Washington Trust's Main Street Conference is coming up in Ellensburg, October 6th through the 8th. So I think that's this coming weekend. It's later in the week. And then the Washington History Conference, the Washington State History Conference, Pacific Northwest History Conference, say that three times, is coming up in Spokane, October 8th through the 11th. We've got links to the Cascade of History Facebook page. Big annual events, big important gatherings of people who care about history and community. So make sure if you're have any interest in attending, you're probably already signed up. But if you're hearing about it at the last minute, I'm sure you can probably still sign up and take part in those big conferences in Ellensburg as the Main Street Conference and then Spokane for the Northwest History Conference. Okay, let's go ahead and get Julia Triesenberg. I hope I'm pronouncing her name correctly. Let's call her on the phone right now. And let's see if we can hear the phone ringing. We love it. The suspense is always exciting. We like to really just jump right in. Will she answer?
9: Hey there.
3: Hey, Julia. Thanks for joining us on Cascade of History.
9: Thanks for having me.
3: Am I pronouncing your last name correctly, Triesenberg?
9: That's it. Yep.
3: Wonderful. Okay. I remember I took German in junior high, and I always thought IE wasn't the diphthong, was the E sound, although sometimes that's not the case. But anyway, I try to follow the rules I learned 40 years ago. So anyway,
9: you are one of the first people to get it right. So
3: all
9: I'm
3: right.
9: Impressed.
3: Well, that makes me very happy. Okay. So I reached out to you because you work at the Columbia River Maritime Museum, which mm-hmm. is a really cool, it's right there in Astoria. And you guys do all these really cool programs. You have all sorts of giant artifacts. For people who don't know what the Columbia River Maritime Museum is, can you give us kind of the short little thumbnail sketch before we ask you about your new podcast?
9: Yeah, the Maritime Museum is right on the Astoria Riverfront, and our goal is to connect people to our shared maritime heritage through exhibits and programming. So we currently have the CLEP building, which is home to six different galleries and the Bricks Maritime Hall. And then coming actually next month, on November 20th, the Warnock building is going to open, and that's an additional building with a whole new set of exhibits and 19 new vessels that will be going on display as well.
3: Wow.
9: All with the goal of reinforcing this shared maritime heritage that we have along the Columbia River and in the North Pacific.
3: You guys have been, it seems if I remember correctly, you've been on sort of a steady, consistent program of expanding and building new buildings and displaying new artifacts. It seems like you guys have been really, I mean, aggressive is the wrong word, but you've seemed like you've been really driven over the last decade or so that I've been paying attention.
9: Yeah, driven is a good word. Okay. it's an exciting time to be at the museum because there's just so much happening. And we're working toward having a more cohesive campus, right? So when people come to Columbia River Maritime Museum, they're not just coming to a building with a bunch of stuff in it. There's the Klett Building. There's the Lightship Columbia. We'll have the Fireboat David Campbell. You know, it's a cohesive experience when they come to Astoria.
3: Very cool. Now, I want to play a little snippet of this podcast I came across that you guys were sharing recently. Let's hear just a few couple seconds of a recent episode here. Let's see if this works.
10: Welcome to Treasures Untold, hosted by Columbia River Maritime Museum. I'm Julia Triesenberg, and I'm an educator at the museum.
11: And I'm Meg Glazier-Anderson, and I'm the museum's registrar.
10: Every week, we're going to dive into the museum's collection to discover just how many wonders one museum can hold. 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
3: Podcasts are great because they let you focus on a specific thing, and there's no time limit. It can be 4 minutes long. It can be 20 minutes long. I mean, silly question, but what inspired you guys to sort of take what you're doing in the museum there and put it into this audio format every week?
9: You know, we have a really amazing local radio station, KMUN. They do all kinds of different programming in the community, ranging from Long Beach, Washington, down to Tillamook here in Oregon. And they have just been a great supporter of promoting our programs at the museum. And so the station manager and I were chatting about different ways we could collaborate. And this idea was brought up of, would you be interested in doing some sort of short form show featuring historic content? And with the new building opening, we were like, oh, this could be a really fun opportunity to highlight some of the things that people might see in the new space by giving them these, you know, tastes of what they're about to see. So horse seining is going to be one of the topics that's featured. We have some different episodes about historic vessels that will be in that space. And it's allowed us to dive deeper into those topics to also get people excited about what's to come.
3: I love the fact that it actually airs on the radio. I'm sort of partial to live radio, or at least stuff being broadcast on the radio through a community. And those are great stations. I've tuned them in when I've been driving down in that area before. So let's just to be kind of a nitpicky purist, does it play on the radio before it ever gets posted as a podcast?
9: It plays on the radio first.
3: Okay, phew.
9: It plays on the radio first, and then so KMUN will post our episodes coming up very shortly to their website, and then the museum also posts to our website. And if you click on the link on our website, it redirects to our platform on Bloomberg Connects, which also gives us a chance for like behind the scenes stuff. So there's historic photos and there's images of the object that we're talking about. And that's been fun to put together to have like bonus content, basically. But we did it all pre-recorded because my coworker Meg and I are so new at this that we were like, let's give ourselves as much wiggle room as possible. If it's live, there's going to be a lot more anxiety around what we're talking about, right? So
3: that's the fun part. I encourage you. I would suggest. I love live local radio. The KMUN people, I know, is there a guy named Matt working there now? Relatively new there.
9: He's the program manager.
3: Yeah, I worked with him at KIRO Radio here in Seattle a couple of years ago, and we talked a lot. He's a radio true believer, if there ever was one. Convince him to do like a live show from the museum sometime. Some like a 2-hour live extravaganza where you have guests talking about history. Pick some significant date or something, or some, you know, or to kick off some big exhibit or something, but do kind of a live extravaganza, live remote broadcast. I'll come down and help you do it. I'd love to help it out. But I'm sure Matt would go for it because, you know, again, and I'm like a radio true believer the way Matt is too, where it's this notion of when you're listening to a program live and you know the people are talking in real time, you know, they're in the same weather and the same kind of, you know, political reality. It's different than hearing a podcast from, you know, 1,000 miles away or whatever. But anyway, that's a whole nother topic. But let's put that on a list to talk about later, because that'd be really cool. I know Matt would be Matt. I would guess Matt would be into it. I don't want to speak for him, but I would bet he'd really be into it.
9: Future us.
3: So the difference. So like, how's it in terms of your expectations when you came when this idea is put forward and you guys start working on it? And like, what was it like actually putting together the audio, and how did it match up with what your expectations were? What was the toughest part? What was the easiest part? Sort of, what was the give me the kind of the drama of putting the episodes together?
9: The toughest part was that we didn't know what we didn't know, right? Neither of us had ever done any kind of audio recording or editing before. And so the operations manager at KMUN, Veery, kind of walked us through all of the equipment we would need and the software to download and, you know, just gave us a grocery list, basically, of things that we should get or that we could borrow from their station. To basically make our own recording studio at the museum.
3: Oh, cool. You do it at the museum. You don't have to go to the radio station to do it. You have the gear to do this in the museum.
9: Right.
3: Oh, yep. Neat.
9: Okay. So we actually record it in our collection storage building. So it's you can't tell in the show, I guess, but it's added excitement for Meg and I because we're surrounded by all these amazing artifacts while we're doing it. Mm-hmm. It's very Indiana Jones, you know, end of that first movie. So that was the toughest part, was just figuring out, like, what do we physically need to make this happen? And then she and I, because we were so new to this, we probably, like, talked through a few of those episodes many different times. So, you know, it's scripted, right? We've written everything down, mm-hmm. but we didn't want it to sound super stiff either.
3: Mm-hmm.
9: And then once we got into the flow of it, we were able to record them relatively quickly, actually. We did most of those episodes in mid to late July this past summer.
3: Okay. And what kind of response have you gotten so far?
9: That's been a great response so far, yeah. Astoria is a really small community, and so we all kind of know each other, and everyone's really supportive of each other's projects. Yeah, and the folks at KMUN have been really great, too, in helping to promote it and sharing, you know, really positive feedback with us from what they've heard. So it's exciting. We're hoping that we'll be able to do more seasons in the future. We decided to do 8 episodes first just to kind of see how this went and how mm-hmm. it felt for us. And then hopefully we'll be able to do a couple of seasons every year featuring, you know, different topics, different themes for each season.
3: And, you know, the few I've listened to, they're evergreen enough where you'll, as you do multiple seasons, you'll build this online collection that's just there, and people can go back and listen to, you know, whatever you've done this season a year or two from now, and it's still going to be valid. It's still like you're making evergreen content, I guess is what I'm trying to say.
9: Yeah. Yeah, absolutely. And that was actually a great tip that the folks at KMUN gave us, right, is like, don't do anything that has a specific date, right? Or like, oh, this is the 120th anniversary of blah, blah, blah.
3: Save that for the live show.
9: Yes, exactly. We'll do all of those during the 2-hour live show.
3: You have to have a live band, too. I'm getting too excited about your live show. So what are the topics that are in this first season? Do you remember them by heart?
9: So we have 2 episodes about the fairies. The episode we did the first week was horse seining, right? That's mm-hmm. the clip you played. Last week was the first part of Astoria's fairy history.
3: Oh, like the Megler Astoria ferry across the Columbia?
9: Yep, cool. Like the tourist vessels.
3: Very cool.
9: Yeah, and so we'll do another episode about that this upcoming Friday. We have a couple of episodes about the history of early navigation. So the museum has one of the largest collections in the world of taffrail logs. I don't know if you're familiar with that already.
3: Oh, I've worked on those before. I used to repair those. Those are cool.
9: Oh, okay, amazing.
3: It's like a
9: little
3: brass thing that spins around in the water and twists a rope and like measures how much distance you've traveled. It's really important for old school navigation. Yeah.
9: Yeah, absolutely. So we're going to have a whole 4 minutes dedicated to why that's important.
3: Oh, I can't wait.
9: There was a gentleman a few years back now who donated like more than 300 of these different
3: Whoa.
9: Navigation instruments.
3: That is a big collection. Jeez, that's huge. Okay, wow.
9: Yeah. So we have some of those featured. And then we have three episodes, I think, of historic vessels. So we'll talk about the Gunderson lifeboat that's going in the new building, and that was from Gunderson Brothers in Portland during World War II.
3: Neat.
9: We'll talk about the Merrimack, which was this pleasure yacht built in the 30s by Astoria Marine Construction Company. And then Triumph II, of course, which is the 52-foot motor lifeboat from the Coast Guard and operated right around here at Cape Disappointment from 61 to 2021.
3: Very cool. Okay, so tell me just in the few seconds we have left, tell me again the date of when this new building's opening up, and then give us the website so people can find more information about the museum and about the podcast.
9: The new building opens on Friday, November 20th at 1 o'clock. And our website is crmm.org. 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
3: Right on. All right, Julia Triesenberg, education supervisor from Columbia River Maritime Museum. Thank you so much for joining us live on the Big Extravaganza Live Radio Show, which you're going to love too when you do them down there at Astoria here on the Cascade History Show tonight. Thanks for joining us. Have a good night, okay?
9: Thank you. You too.
3: Bye-bye.
9: Bye.
3: And we will be right back with Courtney Cooper Niece at the Vogue Theater in Cle Elum right after this.
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3: All right, you're back with Cascade of History here live on Space 101.1 FM. Let's give Courtney Cooper Niece a call over in Roslyn at the Roslyn Theater. Let's see if we can get her on the phone here. Let's see if it's ringing. There we go. Calling. We're in the 503. Now we're calling the 509. We like to jump all over the Pacific Northwest, all over the old Oregon country. Let's see if we can reach.
13: Hi there.
3: Hey, Courtney. Thanks for joining us live on Cascade of History tonight.
13: Well, right into it.
3: Are you? Is the movie running right now? Can you peel the curtain back and tell us what you had to do to fit this into your busy schedule?
13: Oh, I just had an employee pop in for me.
3: Okay. Yeah. All right. Well, thank you for doing that.
13: Yeah, of course.
3: So you and I have spoken. We had a long conversation. I think it was earlier this year. We talked about the Roslyn Theater. And then as part of that long conversation about the Roslyn Theater, there in Roslyn, in Kittitas County, you sort of casually mentioned you broke the news about the old Vogue Theater in Cle Elum.
13: Yeah. Yeah, that was a while ago, and I finally did close on it 2 or 3 months ago. So.
3: That's great. And I think I've been to Cle Elum a lot, but I didn't even know there was a theater in Cle Elum. This hasn't operated for many years.
13: I've heard stories that it operated briefly in the late 80s, but the last official show I can find is summer of 1980.
3: Okay.
13: So that's a long time.
3: That counts as a long time ago. What was the last, do you remember what the last film was that was showed there, just as a trivia question?
13: No.
3: That's all I needed to know. All right, we'll let you get back to work. No, just kidding.
13: Yeah. I've heard Jaws. I've heard Star Wars. I've been asking all the people are in town for the local lore, and I'm just getting all kinds of different stories. So
3: okay.
13: It's interesting.
3: Let's spend a moment here orienting people to where we are. You're in Kittitas County, which is in sort of central Washington, just over the pass on I-90. You've been operating the Roslyn Theater there for how many years?
13: Since 2022.
3: Okay, so you liked it so much, you wanted to expand your theatrical empire over to Cle Elum.
13: Well, I can't have anyone else operate a movie theater 4 miles from my movie theater.
3: it's that close. It's only 4 miles away?
13: It's really that close.
3: It's
13: practically the same town, but also I would love to get a second screen anyway, so it made sense, and I love historical buildings, so why not?
3: So, okay, give us the thumbnail description of the Roslyn Theater, what it looks like and how you operate it, what the basic drill is there, so we understand first. Then we'll talk about what your plans might be for the Vogue.
13: Okay, so the Roslyn Theater is not your typical theater because it's an 1890s building that was the town morgue for 70 years. And it was, that's kind of the, yeah. So it was turned into a movie house is what they called it in the 1970s. And it's been running almost continuously since then, playing mostly first run movies with the exception of a brief stop during COVID. And I had seen a movie there when I was in college in the 90s, and I just never forgot it. And so when I was looking for a second home over here, I saw it in the MLS, and that's what happened there. We've got 77 seats. It does have a little balcony upstairs with 15 seats, and we do play first-run movies. We're playing Verity right now.
3: Wow.
13: So it's just kind of a lot of fun. It's a little town with 900 people, but there's a huge tourist contingent that comes through because we've got Suncadia, the resort, very close by. And there's not another movie theater between North Bend and Ellensburg, with the exception of the Vogue that's been sitting empty for decades.
3: And I think I asked you this when we talked on our bonus episode a while ago. Are there still

0: to be next door to my bank, and I've admired it. I mean, I just it's magnetic, and I
1: So
0: just
1: you knew it was
0: wonder.
1: you knew it was an old theater.
0: Oh, for sure.
1: Okay.
0: Like, I mean, the first time I saw it, I immediately start asking questions. Who owns it? What are they doing with it? And part of that was to protect my little theater, but also
1: So
0: I
1: you
0: was
1: sound kind of, that's kind
0: interested.
1: of, you're even kind of a mafia vibe with your
0: It's the Roslyn Theater is a cherished icon which
1: Okay.
0: must be protected.
1: Yes. Okay. Yes. All right. We all agree to that. We all, yes. Whatever you say.
0: So, but I mean, the Vogue is just it's you if you notice it when you're driving by, it doesn't seem like much because the marquee has been taken down, a lot of the elements have been taken down. So you're just looking at a brick building outside, and part of my plan is going to be to restore that to its former glory because it used to be quite stunning.
1: So, are any of those pieces like the old marquee or stuff like stuffed away in the attic or the basement or something, or is that stuff still long gone?
0: I believe that it is stuffed away in somebody's attic or basement, and I'm
1: Okay.
0: still on the hunt to find
1: Okay.
0: pieces of it. But I do, I've got that wonderful neon company out of Seattle that's done a lot of work on the Roslyn Theater, and they have looked at putting together a replica to basically bring it back to what it looked
1: Oh,
0: like.
1: wouldn't that be great? Boy. So, okay.
0: Yeah.
1: So, if you go to the building now and you unlock the door and you go inside, what's missing that to me to restore the theater experience along with the exterior signage and everything, what needs to happen to the interior?
0: So there's a lot of it's nothing. A lot of nothing is there. Like it's stripped down.
1: Okay.
0: It's actually good because there was a lot of coal dust from the old days here, and there was a lot of asbestos, and it has been completely stripped. All of those things have been stripped. It has gotten a new roof on it. It has a new support structure within it to hold it up because it is a very large structure with super high ceilings. It still has its original stage and it still has the original balcony. It used to seat 780 people, which is astounding to me to think about that compared to the Roslyn Theater. But obviously, tiny little people and tiny little
1: Yeah,
0: seats.
1: poor new poor nutrition. People weren't as big back then, yeah.
0: We're thinking probably 400 seats going
1: Nice.
0: forward, but it's a big open cavernous space with sloping floors
1: Oh
0: going
1: man.
0: down to the stage. It is
1: That's so
0: just
1: cool. That
0: awe-inspiring.
1: sounds like
0: Yeah.
1: a dream. Does it have like a projection booth and everything?
0: Yeah, and actually those are still intact. So I mean I have two original projectors up there that are still sitting there.
1: Wow. Okay.
0: I have pictures for you.
1: So, oh yeah, send pictures or post them yourself on the Cascade of History Facebook page or post them somewhere and we'll share them there or whatever because
0: Okay,
1: we,
0: sure.
1: you know, I, you know, we love this. We love, in fact, you're doing what you're doing with the Roslyn Theater. You know, you've already earned a spot in history, culture, community, you know, Hall of Fame. But to do it in another community, in a theater that's been quiet or dark for 46 years, that's amazing. So, okay, so how long do you think it'll take to get it back to life? Like, what's the timeline? I mean, you get stuff done. I know you're a serious professional. I've seen you. I mean, I know. You have a track record, so what's it going to take to pull this off?
0: I think I'm looking at 2 years if I move quickly.
1: Okay.
0: I've got the architect working on drawing up everything that I need. We want to extend the balcony just a little bit further towards the stage.
1: Okay.
0: I'd like to make this a movie theater, but also have it designed so that it can be for concerts.
1: Oh, that'd be so great.
0: I would like to get actual acts there. I want to celebrate human arts and provide a space for the community to have live theater too, if that's what they want. It would be a roll-up screen and just a flexible space because these buildings, you have to adapt them to be flexible now so that they can be sustainable.
1: Absolutely, yeah. I love the idea there someday being a big Clallam or Kittitas County film festival where you've got your two screens 4 miles apart, some particular theme. I don't know what it would be exactly. Maybe it's documentaries, maybe it's history, maybe it's vintage. I don't know what it would be, but the
0: I have
1: idea
0: no
1: of a
0: idea.
1: destination festival once a year that's You know, Thursday through Sunday.
0: I did Keanu Reeves last year.
1: Oh, you had a Keanu Reeves festival.

0: Well,
1: I did.
0: What
1: did, yeah.
0: What films? What films did you show for that?
1: Well, I did Lake House. I did Bill and Ted. I think I had like five or six of them.
0: The Matrix.
1: I did Matrix. Yeah, the one I could not do was Point Break because it's a Disney, you know, older movie, older title. I'm not a older title Disney theater. They make you choose which one you are.
0: Oh, in terms of like what they'll license and what they'll let you show.
1: If yeah, you can only you can either do new ones or old ones. So I'll be able to choose. The Vogue can do older ones.
0: Yeah, exactly. Because you know, Port Townsend does a big film festival. I think it's actually one last weekend or two weekends ago. They've been doing it for about 25 years, maybe 30 years. It has a particular theme every year. It's not huge, but it's grown over the years, and it's. Fits in perfectly with their, you know, cultural tourism focus and the kinds of Airbnbs and hotels and space they have there. So I could see something developing there, you know, over time with your two screens and that all the, you know, Suncadia and all that stuff. It seems like a perfect place to do some kind of a destination film event. I'm excited.
1: Oh, it's so fun. It's so fun. We've done a lot of that at the Roslyn Theater because we do fundraisers for the local snowboard and ski clubs. And so we'll do a snowboarding film fest. Or we can do a fly fishing film fest, and we'll do that for some of the local businesses. And those events that we do, those fundraisers, are standing room only. There are people standing down the aisle because they're so big. So to be able to have the opportunity to really blow those out much bigger, that's what I love about the Vogue, is that there's no real ceiling on what we can do because all we want to do is create these gathering spaces for the community and just having a space that's, I mean, it's so big.
0: it sounds really, I was actually in Clallam. I stopped and got gas in Clallam.
1: Oh, text me. I'll show it to you.
0: I will. There's a huge, I was trying to get over to Cusick to give my talk over in the Pend Oreille Valley on Tuesday night, and traffic was, there's two big wrecks, one after another on I-90. It actually routed me off of I-90 to drive through Clallam to save time around this one traffic jam. So I stopped and gassed up there because I had to drive another, like, 300
1: probably,
0: miles beyond.
1: You probably drove right by the
0: boat. I was right across the street. I kind of knew it was there, but I'd gotten a late start. I was in such a rush to get to Cusick. I got there about 20 after 5 for a 6 p.m. program after driving like 380 miles or whatever it was.
1: It's one of the biggest or tallest buildings in Clallam. Okay.
0: Is there much from Kittitas County or the city of Clallam or city of Roslyn? Is there much sort of support or... I don't know, either fiscal incentives for cultural organizations or for things to contribute to community beyond just being a business?
1: I think there's a lot of businesses that want to contribute and help. I think that the city is really excited about this. I think that it's going to shine a positive light on the city, and they could use that right now. I think they do have some incentives financially for signage. That they can help out with, and that will be a fraction of whatever that marquee is going to cost, but it'll help.
0: And now, you've been doing the Roslyn Theater for about 4 years, I think, now, if I'm doing the math right.
1: Yeah.
0: Was this like a lifelong dream to want to run a movie empire, or is this sort of something you kind of stumbled into, or sort of, did you ever imagine this would be something you'd be doing?
1: No, it's a complete midlife crisis. I love movies and I love historic buildings. I mean, you know that I've sold floating homes for a long time in that history of all of those. And so I'm just a sucker for an old building. I love protecting these pieces of history and kind of building a culture around them.
0: That's great.
1: Educating people.
0: And those, movie theaters, and like bowling alleys, and those are sort of special businesses. Number one, because they're so big in terms of square footage, but also number two, because there's that community element of gathering that, you know, you see there's government-run community centers and, you know, schools and places like that, but those sort of businesses that also function as a community gathering spot or community glue or gathering place, whatever, there's something special about those, and that takes a special touch. So
1: that's what we're doing, though. I mean, when we first came to town, we stumbled outside, and there were these kids sitting outside, and we asked them, "What do you do for fun around here?" And they said, "Nothing." And we said, "Well, what would you want if we could build it?" And they said, "An arcade." And you know, at that time, we knew we were buying the theater, and we always had that we were going to do an arcade, which, by the way, we have an arcade in Roslyn now, and
0: Right on.
1: it's in an 1880s building. So it's that community gathering space, and they all sort of support each other, and it's a good synergy because we've got the movie theater supporting the arcade, doing fundraisers, supporting my husband's got a board shop, so he's got a whole community there too.
0: That's
1: But
0: great.
1: it's all just a bunch of synergy and giving back to the community and trying to support people.
0: Sounds like fun too. So, okay.
1: Yeah.
0: So if people want more information about the Roslyn Theater, which is currently open for business, and Verity is showing right now as we speak, Verity is showing, where do people go online to see more information about the Roslyn Theater?
1: RoslynTheater.com, spelled with an RE, same as
0: Okay. Okay.
1: Vogue Theater is also RE.
0: And
1: And
0: do you have anything online about the Vogue Theater yet, or can you send me some photos I can post on the Cascade of History Facebook page?
1: yeah, we're on Vogue Theater. Vogue is on Instagram
0: Okay.
1: and also Facebook, so it's Vogue
0: Oh,
1: Cielo.
0: perfect. Okay, terrific,
1: Yeah,
0: terrific.
1: and I shared that across the Roslyn Theater Instagram as well.
0: All right. Well, I predict that you're going to get all these different awards. This is like, I mean, because if everybody did something like this in every little town that had, like, I was just up in Medellin Falls, and the Showhouse Theater there is closed down. It's for sale. It was operating as recently as a year ago. It's already turnkey, ready to go, but it needs someone who
1: Don't
0: understands how
1: tell me
0: cool it
1: that.
0: could be. Yeah, well, I mean,
1: Don't.
0: it's well, that's a couple hundred miles. I don't think there's any competition,
1: No.
0: but I'll send you a picture of it. So you can see how it's, and it has the phone number for the
1: I would
0: realtor.
1: love to see it. It's a rewarding, this is rewarding. It is rewarding to give back to the community.
0: I
1: They
0: get that.
1: appreciate the effort that we put into it. And it's not a cash cow, and it's not easy, and it's definitely a passion project.
0: Well, that's great. Amen to that. I think I keep up the good work. Thanks for all you do there in Roslyn and what you're starting to do there in Cle Elum. And keep us posted on any exciting developments and send us pictures. And Courtney
1: Will
0: Cooper
1: do.
0: Niece, thanks for making time in your busy Sunday night there as a cinema tour, whatever the word is. And thanks for joining us here on Cascade of History.
1: Thanks for all you do too.
0: Thanks a lot. Good night, Courtney.
1: Have a good night.
0: You too.
1: Bye.
0: Bye-bye. We'll be right back.
2: 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My show comes on right after Cascade of History at 9 p.m. Pacific Time, Sunday nights on Space 101.1. Every week I play old 78s from my collection. 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
0: It's Felix Bunnell, and you're listening to the live broadcast of Cascade of History on Sunday, October 4th, 2026. 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We believe in live local radio, and we believe in history and public affairs and public lands and cool projects like the Vogue Theater in Cle Elum that we just heard about. We're going to give Hui Pham a call right now, get him on the phone, and have him tell us about a little project he was involved with. That's some pretty cool sound to go with it. Let's see if he's pick up the phone here. Did I dial? Oh, there we go. Like to involve the audience in the production here. If I had a producer doing this, it would be nowhere near as fun, unless it goes to
3: Hey, Felix.
0: voicemail. Hey, Hui, thanks for making time to join us here. You're live on Cascade of History.
3: Great, glad to be here.
0: I appreciate you making time. We've had a it's been a really high energy show. I don't know what's going on. It's usually Sunday nights are more sedate, but I'm kind of all keyed up after being on the road for Humanities Washington up in Ponderay County last week. So I came across a video on my feed from somewhere of this event at the National Preservation Summit, and it has you, and it's something called We Too Sing America, and it's about a 9 or 10 minute piece, and I want to play the whole thing, but I want you to tell us what it is and how you got involved in it and what we're going to be hearing here in a minute or two.
3: Yeah, thanks for having me on.
0: You bet.
3: So I know you know me as the Executive Director for Asian and Pacific Islander Americans in Historic Preservation, or APIHIP. And we're a national organization that supports the historic preservation of Asian and Pacific Island American historic sites. But locally, based here in Seattle, I'm also with Friends of Little Saigon, with the International District Special Review District and the King County Landmarks. So historic preservation definitely is big around here. But I was invited to the National Trust for Historic Preservation, which is, you know, the national group that supports the advocacy of historic sites all over the country, for their national summit this year. And in reflecting on this intersection of America 250 and how do we show up in the field and the practice of historic preservation, the protection and advocacy and celebration of our historic places and spaces. I think it was a real opportunity for me to think about how I show up in the field and what I challenge my fellow colleagues to do. And so I asked that question pretty directly at the beginning, which you'll see, which is, if I'm preaching to the choir, then what are we singing? And that's what led the thread through the rest of
0: excellent.
3: My remarks.
0: Excellent. So we'll listen to this whole piece here. I'm gonna pot you down so we won't hear your voice, but you should be able to hear the audio as well. And we'll come back to you after it and kind of get your reflections and thoughts on it. But I've listened to it, and it's incredible. I was deeply impressed. I'm glad we can share this on the radio and on our podcast. And so this was recorded on September 23rd at Washington National Cathedral as part of the National Trust for Historic Preservation's 2026 National Preservation Summit. It's WEFAM, and it's called We Too Sing America. Here we go.

0: That's Kai Sakamoto on his international hit song mistitled Sukiyaki, or Beef Noodles in English. The song reached number one on US Billboard Hot 100 in 1963, making Sakamoto the first Asian recording artist to reach the top of the charts in American history. Raise your hands if you knew that. Well, everything I'm about to tell you has already been said, and probably won't be the last time you hear it. Whether it's from someone in the crowd or someone watching at home, when we talk about over and over historic preservation at the crossroads of America 250. But if I'm standing here at the National Cathedral, at our nation's capital, and I'm preaching to the choir, it's worth asking, what songs are we singing? To whom? And is anybody listening? So I'm going to share a few songs with you today. Now, fair warning, I didn't write these songs, and I'm not the best singer, but I hope you bear to listen. The first one goes like this. On May 6, 1882, the Chinese Exclusion Act became the first U.S. law to restrict immigration from a specific nationality or race. This time, banning Chinese workers blamed for depressed wages in mining, railroad, and farm towns. 3 years later, on September 2nd, 1885, in Rock Springs, Wyoming Territory, that song was chanted by over 200 white people as they drove out the town's Chinese population and burned its Chinatown to the ground. 28 Chinese men died that night, and not a single person has been held accountable to this day. Earlier this year, Congresswoman Judy Chu introduced a resolution into the House that would formally recognize the massacre and open the doors to preserving what remains of the site. Yet it's still sitting in committee. Despite its repeal in 1943, the song of Chinese exclusion has been covered, sampled, remixed thousands of times over the past 140 years. The old ones sing of riots, massacres, expulsions. But more recently, they sound like New York's Chinatown is building the world's tallest jail. Philadelphia's Chinatown fends off another stadium, casino, arena to the tune of billions of dollars. But what I hear is generations after generations picking up the drums and megaphones to the streets, to City Hall, to chant back. We're still here, and we refuse to go without a fight. The second song is similar, but has its own sound. Signed on February 19, 1942, Executive Order 9066 authorized the forced removal and mass incarceration of over 120,000 Japanese Americans into concentration camps all across the country in response to Japan's attack on Pearl Harbor just months earlier. So let's listen to that wind song that takes us back over the Pacific to Oahu, to a gulch called Hanauliuli, the largest concentration camp and prisoner of war camp on the territory of Hawaii at the time. Kept mostly a secret during the war, it wasn't until volunteers rediscovered the site in 2002, listed it to the National Register in 2012, declared a national monument in 2015, and a national historic site in 2019, yet still remains unopened to the public to this day. Hanauliuli strikes two chords together forever. The unjust incarceration of people and the settler colonization of their sacred lands. From military bases to billion-dollar telescopes to wind towers, deep-sea mining, data centers, from barbed wire fences to migrant detention centers being built today on the same grounds that gathered up families and children just 82 years ago. Those songs are loud. But if we can join the voices of Queen Liliuokalani, who as a princess wrote Aloha Oi in 1878, 15 years before the coup d'etat that took her Hawaiian kingdom and turned it into a U.S. territory. Or Mitz Yamamoto, 100-year-old Thule Lake camp survivor who attended this year's pilgrimage in person, still singing his favorite song from 1944. From Cole Porter's, "Give me land, lots of land under starry skies above, but don't fence me in," still rings true in 2026. But we can sing louder together. The last one is a little newer, a little closer to home. Less than 8 miles from here, in Falls Church, Virginia, is a shopping plaza called Eden Center. Vietnamese refugees, after the fall of Saigon in 1975, didn't begin to rent storefronts out of a vacant supermarket space until 1984. Today, Eden Center is the largest Vietnamese commercial center on the East Coast. Yet no Vietnamese person or place is mentioned in any of the 100,000 sites listed on the National Register of Historic Places, unless accompanied by the words War Memorial. We're changing that next year. That's my own song I need to sing. Little Saigons, Cambodia Town, Thai Town, Korea Town, Hmong Village, Filipino Town, Filipino Community Halls, Little India, Little Bangladesh, Sikh Gurdwaras, Hindu temples, Muslim mosques, our neighborhoods and landmarks are only now being called significant, eligible, worthy of being heard. And so while we fight for the bare minimum of representation, documentation, recognition, preservation, as if we just got here, as if Filipino sailors didn't reach Morro Bay in present-day California in 1587, or settled in St. Malo, modern-day Louisiana, in 1763, 13 years before anyone signed the Declaration of Independence. We're joining you all just to keep our voices, our instruments, and the right to sing the full American story. Sakamoto sings of a man looking up as he walks so his tears don't fall, of happiness just beyond his reach. But it was actually written by lyricist Rokusukei, walking back from a failed protest in 1963 against the U.S.-Japan military security treaty that allowed for U.S. military bases to remain on Japanese soil to this day. Rock Springs, Hanauliuli, Eden Center, so many more unsung. I hear the same chorus running through each one. Places connect people. Historic places connect generations. So it's whether someone in this room or wherever the wind carries is the next verse. I hope you hear it too.
1: That is, congratulations. That's just like, what an incredible achievement. That just blows me away. How long did it take you to put that together?
2: Well, funnily enough, I was preparing for my own national conference 2 weeks ago, so I had to write it on the plane ride back from that. So about a week or so.
1: Oh, man. That's just so powerful and just so nicely put and succinct and just moving and gripping and just – and you can sing. You're a better singer than you claim to be, I think.
2: I think being in the National Cathedral acoustics certainly helped.
1: So what kind of reaction did you get there in person?
2: Yeah, I think I really hit the goal of getting an emotional reaction from my peers, right? Like I'm talking to my peers here, and I think it's important that we were reconnecting to why we were doing this work, because at a very policy, legislative, technical level, right, the field of historic preservation is being under attack in a variety of ways. Mm-hmm. But connecting with the emotionality of why we do this work, I thought was really important. Because otherwise it would just be another PowerPoint of like, here's the legislation that we need to do, and here's the technical innovations that we need to implement, right?
1: So it's at a crossroads. History is under attack. Historic preservation is under attack. It's just the whole, like, the decades of progress we've made in the maturation and the level with which we can discuss difficult history and interpret and process the past in a way that moves us forward as a society and a nation is completely under attack. So this is, I think you couldn't have timed this better. I hope you get invited to give a similar presentation in other parts of the country, other parts of the world. I mean, this is like, I think you could be the standard bearer. I mean, it's like a movement that needs energy, I think. Even just here in Seattle, I feel like history is not at the table the way it should be in terms of when decisions are made around historic preservation. We saw that with Gasworks Park. We saw that with Memorial Stadium. We saw that with the legislation that passed in the state that meant that you didn't have to have, you needed owner consent now to create landmarks and everything. So I'm very proud to know you. I'm really glad I came across that video, and I'm really grateful to you for coming on and listening to it with us tonight and explaining the context. Not that it needed to be explained, but it's just nice to hear your voice and nice to have you be on the show. And can we have you back sometime again soon? Because I feel like this is like it's a battle, and like there's phases ahead that everyone needs to be part of to make sure that historic preservation isn't just shunted aside the way it feels like it has been in the last 18 months or so.
2: Yeah, I appreciate amplification of that message, Felix, especially and my angle and my organization's angle, right? Mm-hmm. It's like the field of historic preservation is attacked. So then what do you think about the people that are barely represented in it as it is, right? Yep. So, towards the end of my remarks, I said, like, not only are we trying to catch up to traditional predominantly white historic preservation efforts, but while we just got here, the rest of the field and the practice and the resources, the benefits of preservation are being diminished as well.
1: Absolutely.
2: So we're glad to be here, in Seattle and Washington State, where generally there is an appetite for this work and our history, but we have to wield it carefully and with momentum.
1: Absolutely.
2: With unity.
1: Well, listen, come back on the show anytime. I'm going to reach out to you again in a few weeks or a month or two, and we'll have you back and kind of give us an update. And I'd love to hear more about the movement to get more landmarks that are related to Asian history and Asian American history. So Hui Pham, the executive director of your group name again, I can never remember the line, the Asian and Pacific Islander Americans in Historic Preservation. Thank you so much. Congratulations on an awesome oratory, and please come back on the show again sometime.
2: Thanks, Felix. Have a good night.
1: You too. Good night, Hui. All right. Oh, man. I'm glad, so glad to be able to broadcast that and have that on our podcast and share that. That needs to be heard by more people. That's so powerful. I love that. That's the energy that I like to see in protecting history and recognizing historic preservation as a key part of what makes quality of life, contributes to quality of life. Okay. We just got a couple minutes left in the show tonight. I want to get to a little bit more vintage audio. Tonight's the 40th anniversary of when REM played at the Paramount in Seattle. I saw that show. I can't find audio for that, but a guy shared some audio from the Portland show, and there's a little bit of Michael Stipe, the lead singer for REM, reading from a brochure that he found, or some kind of map about the old Trojan nuclear plant that used to be over along the Columbia River. Let's listen to this audio for a little bit here, see if we can get this in before the end of the show.
3: I've got here in my bag, I pulled out of here this pamphlet, and it's a... It's for visitors' information. I'm going to read you two passages out of it. I'd like to ask you to try to maintain silence throughout. Welcome to Trojan. A visit to Trojan is timely with the attention being placed on nuclear energy today. Nuclear energy is interesting, much discussed, and sometimes controversial. They have a map here. It shows, well, as you all know, it's on the beautiful Columbia River, which I think runs this way, right? They have here round picnic areas and family picnic areas. And they have a photograph of a man. So he looks like a forest ranger who's very important looking. And he's got a beard, which means he probably knows a lot about forests. He's holding up his net that's full of these really beautiful looking fish. And there's a caption which says, in parentheses, above, referring to this man and this fish. Fish reared in these times.
4: I don't want to step on Michael Stipe here.
3: By Trojan.
1: Okay, I got to pot that down. All right, we're running out of time here, but that audio was recorded by Chris Metzler, and he posted it at Pacific Northwest Music Archives, along with photographs he took backstage at the Civic Auditorium in Portland, October 3rd, 1986, 40 years ago last night. I want to thank everybody who joined us on tonight's show. We spoke with Julia Triesenberg, education supervisor at the Columbia River Maritime Museum, about the podcast that they've now produced with KMUN down there in Astoria, with Courtney Cooper-Niece, who's working on the Vogue Theater and runs the Roslyn Theater, and with Hui Pham, executive director of the Asian Pacific Islander Americans in Historic Preservation. I'm Felix Bunnell for Cascade of History. Until next time, sleep tight and best wishes. Whoops, there's still Michael Stipe playing. Here, let's try that again. Sleep tight and best wishes. Nope, I messed it up here. I messed everything up here. I'm still on the air. Poor Jay's radio hour is trying to get in here, and I'm messing everything up. Let's see if we can do that one more time. There it goes. Sleep tight and best wishes, everybody. And all, you know, it wouldn't be Cascade of History unless I didn't press a few of the wrong buttons sometime.
5: That sound means the steamer Columbia has reached the end of another thrilling voyage around the Pacific Northwest. Be careful as you go ashore. Watch it. Watch it. That's a slippery spot there. Ooh, I'll bet that hurt. When that whistle blows once again, be sure to meet us at the landing and be ready to climb aboard a little more carefully next time for Cascade of History. Cascade of History is produced in Seattle by Felix Bunnell.
1: More balanced celebration, or see, you can't even use the word celebration because it's sort of, the arrival of, you know, the Denny Party isn't necessarily good news for the people yep. already living. Anyway, it's very complex. But I really appreciate you going out there in the weather to Alki out there to the on the eve of the arrival of the Denny Party. So no reenactment, we think, for 2023 probably.
6: Yeah, I don't think there is. I'm sorry right. to say. We know what? Let's do that next year.
1: Okay, that'll be the 173rd. Well, the really big deal, I think I joked about it last week and earlier on the show, the bicentennial is only 28 years from now. I mean, that's... Oh. I plan to be alive for that. I mean, who knows? You know, you never know what will happen. But I would like to be alive to see the bicentennial of the city of Seattle. That would be pretty amazing.
6: That'd give us some time to recruit some other folks to join us.
1: Yeah, we'll set up a Facebook event. Yeah. Start inviting people. You can express interest, like interested or not interested. And we'll start building community around that event. Right now, that's a good idea. I knew something good would come out of all this. That's the silver lining. So. All right, well, roving correspondent for Cascade of History, Ken Zick, thanks for joining us on the Cascade of History Newsline tonight.
6: Pleasure, anytime.
1: All right, we'll talk to you. Have a good night, Ken. Bye-bye.
6: Take care.
1: This has been Cascade of History. We want to thank our guests tonight. Of course, Eric Euless, D.B. Cooper expert, and then Ken Zick, our roving correspondent. And unfortunately, we didn't get a chance to play our first installment of what was that thing called? Blackie of Natchez Valley, the heartwarming tale of a boy and his ox. That was sort of like a hour-long tease for that. We'll have to get to that next week. Although I'm going to be off for the holiday next week, I think. So sometime in December, I'll be back and we'll talk. Maybe we'll play a couple episodes of Blackie of Natchez Valley. I don't want to keep people waiting much longer. So Jay's Radio Hour is coming up. This is Cascade of History on Space 101.1 FM. Go to our Facebook page, Cascade of History. Like that. You'll get updates about stuff we're doing. We post information about other interesting history stuff going on all around the old Oregon country, Washington, Oregon, Idaho, British Columbia. We've got a big holiday show in the works, all sorts of stuff coming up before the end of the year here on Space 101.1 FM. 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
7: Be careful as you go ashore. Watch it, watch it. That's a slippery spot there. Ooh, I'll bet that hurt. When that whistle blows once again, be sure to meet us at the landing and be ready to climb aboard a little more carefully next time for Cascade of History. Cascade of History is produced in Seattle by Felix Bonnell.
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Shake That Thing. Abe Lyman and his California Orchestra, direct from 1926. Means it's 9 o'clock. Means it's Sunday. Means it's time for Jay's Radio Hour, serving up the hottest and freshest 78 RPM records this side of anywhere. Tonight is the second part of a two-part show, but don't worry if you didn't tune in last time, because it's just fantastic records all the way through. This is the second half of my dig at Jack's Record Cellar, I think it's called, down in San Francisco. You know I've been saving the best for last, and we have a goodie-packed lineup ahead of us, so I think I should quit the yammer, and we should jump right into a great country record, if you can listen through the noise. This is the White River Stomp by Leon's Lone Star Cowboys, right here on Jay's Radio Hour, Space 101.1. Or is it? Technical difficulties right here at Jay's Radio Hour Enterprises.

Leon's Lone Star Cowboys right there with the White River Stomp. And, man, that was hot as any $1,000 jazz record. They were tearing it up there. August 15th, 1935 in Chicago for a very, very young Decca Records, the British company that decided to expand into the American market in, I can't remember if it was 1934 or 1935. Anyway, these guys were one of the first acts that they signed. They were also, in fact, one of the very first Western swing groups in the world. In fact, maybe the first. They were formed in 1929, and that award usually goes to Milton Brown's Musical Brownies, who were formed in 1932. But Milton Brown mentored Bob Wills when Mr. Leon did not, so I guess he doesn't get any credit. They did mentor the Shelton Brothers, though. That must count for something. In all seriousness, I think it's that they didn't record until 1934, so there's no hard, fast proof aside from a couple of pictures of the group, and pictures of the group doesn't mean anything as far as the repertoire goes. And now that I've caught your attention with that hot, hot record, I think it's time we cool it down a bit. Of course, we're going to stay in the country lane with one of my favorite ancient sentimental tunes covered by one of my favorite country musicians of the 20s. What a pleasant surprise that was, because I didn't know that this side existed until I pulled a copy for $3. Hugh Cross and Riley Puckett with Call Me Back, Pal of Mine, right here on Jay's Radio Hour, Space 101.1.

Hugh Cross and Riley Puckett right there with Call Me Back, Pal of Mine. It's a ballad that I first learned from the post-war recordings of Blind Willie McTell. And then I went digging for records and found Charles Harrison, of all people, doing it on a Victor Batwing and discovered that it was a 1921 Tin Pan Alley tearjerker and is apparently a big thing in barbershop music now. Of course, that sounds like a lot of Not My Problem, but what is my problem is Riley Puckett. He wrote the book on old-time rhythm guitar and he has one of Gid Tanner's Skillet Lickers, and he's one of the voices on that. And it's great. He did great solo records, too, as did Hugh Cross, who was a sentimental singer who had some hits on my Dear, Dear Columbia 15,000 series, which that was cut for October 22nd, 1928, in Atlanta. I have one more great country record for y'all tonight, if you can listen through the blasting. We're going to hope it doesn't skip. It depends. It really depends on the equipment and the play, but we're going to do our best here. This is how you know it's live radio and how you know it's 100-year-old records. Jimmy Rogers with Jimmy's Texas Blues right here on Jay's Radio Hour, Space 101.1.

What a ripper. Jimmy's Texas Blues right there by Jimmy Rogers, and we better all know who that was. The singing brakeman, they called him in his day, of course. Today they call him the grandfather of country music, and he was certainly the genre's first king. He's joined there by the great Joe Kaipo on the steel guitar, and he was kind of a Midas in that he didn't make too many records, but the records that he did, every single one that he touched, he turned to gold. That one was cut August 10th, 1929, in two takes on a field trip to Dallas, Texas. And I guess that was in Jimmy's stomping ground. He kind of went from a drifter in the 1910s and the 1920s to a touring sensation at the end of the 20s. So I think the whole of America was a stomping ground, at least until I think he passed in 1933 at TB. Anyway, that one, they shelved it until July of 1930 to issue, which should tell you everything you need to know about finding a copy. I just think it's absurd that more people don't know about that side. I think that's one of the best he did, and that's saying something, because everything he cut was great. Sadly, it's the last country record of the night, but I do have another great blues. Unfortunately, it is in similar condition. You got to watch out for the fiddle on this one. It's Bessie Smith with the Rocking Chair Blues right here on Jay's Radio Hour, Space 101.1.

another performer from the You Better Know About Him category, Bessie Smith, with the Rocking Chair Blues. Of course, she was the Empress of the Blues, one of the biggest stars of the 78 RPM era, certainly in the blues genre, but maybe of all time, and certainly one of the most powerful voices of all time. We've told her story on the show many, many times before. She did that one April 4th, 1924, in two takes, and she's joined by Robert Robbins on the fiddle. He only ever recorded this one session with Bessie Smith, or with anyone, really. Again, six sides to his name, and I don't know anything about him, but he is fantastic, too. I have another blues record for you guys, if you can stand to listen to something a little bit newer. It's Rosetta Howard with Hamfoot Ham and the Harlem Hamfats. Let's Fall in Love Again right here on Jay's Radio Hour, Space 101.1.

Jam with the Harlem Hamfats, a star-studded band from Chicago, playing and singing Let's Fall in Love Again, right here on Jay's Radio, our Space 101.1. Those guys really bridged the boundary between blues and jazz in the late 1930s and backed up so many great blues singers, including Rosetta Howard. The lineup of the backing band, Hamfoot Ham and the Harlem Hamfats, is just absurd. It's the legendary Kansas Joe McCoy, a.k.a. Mr. Memphis Minnie, and his even more legendary brother, Papa Charlie McCoy, on another guitar. He was a Mississippi Sheik and was on all the Tommy Johnson and Ishmael Bracey records, and one of them is singing under the name Hamfoot Ham. Also on that record is John Lindsay of Jelly Roll Morton's Red Hot Peppers, pianist Horace Malcolm of so many great 1930s, 1940s bands, including Washboard Sam's Washboard Band, trumpet player Herb Morand of King Oliver and Cliff Jackson's bands, and, of course, the jazz clarinet king Odell Rand. They cut that one October 5th, 1937 in New York City. And I have one more blues deca from this era for you guys, and I want to see if anybody out there in Radioland can name the tune, not what's written on the label, but the actual tune that this is based on. This is one everyone out there should be able to name. It's called The Alley Boogie on the label. Georgia White, right here on Jay's Radio Hour, Space 101.1.

Georgia White right there with the Alley Boogie, cut November 9th, 1937 in Chicago, Illinois, with another all-star backing band. No one knows who's on the drums, but they're joined by guitar king Lonnie Johnson and the one and only Richard M. Jones on the piano. And for all you folks out there in Radio Land playing along at home, name that tune. It was our theme song, Shake That Thing, that she was singing along to. But if you thought that was good boogie woogie piano, I have something up next that will knock your socks off. Again, a little bit of a wear warning on this one, but I couldn't help but play this. Big Maceo with the Texas Stomp right here on Jay's Radio Hour, Space 101.1.

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0: No, man. Come on here with me now.

come on in there and show us how to swing it on your drum, man.

Big Maceo right there with the Texas Stompin'. Yes, that is the better side of the record, despite the other side being a Skip James cover arranged by Robert Johnson. I know I'm going to start a fight out there in Radio Land, but nothing rocks like the Texas Stomp, cut for RCA Victor Records, who knows where, in 1946. And yes, I know, sacrilege. I'm playing a post-war blues record, but wasn't that great, with the great Tampa Red joining Big Maceo on the electric guitar. I have one more killer post-war piano record for you guys, or I guess this one is wartime. It cools it down a little bit. Don't worry, we will get back to the hotness after this, but first, the Jelly Roll Morton 7 with the Big Lip Blues right here on Jay's Radio Hour, Space 101.1.

if you would stay to yourself and put everybody else's business right up on the shelf, you wouldn't have them big lips blues. All the big lips blues. Those big lips blues.

on the field.

Jelly Roll Morton 7 right there with the Big Lip Blues, cut January 4th, 1940 in New York City, the very last month he recorded before passing in 1941. He did several sessions, both alone and with a pickup band, for the tiny little General label run by some of the earliest trad jazz scholars. They were the people who went on to start Commodore Records in the late 40s, early 50s. Anyway, many people claim that these records capture a very, very important something, a special something. When Jelly Roll Morton was still at the peak of his powers, but he was also given a lot of choice in what to record in a way that he wasn't in the 20s for Victor or Jeanette. And of course, he was surrounded by an incredible band on that record. Eddie Williams on the alto sax, Albert Nicholas on the clarinet, Wilman Browd on the bass, Zuddy Singleton on the drums, of course, Jelly Roll Morton on the piano, Joe Britton on the tuba, and Henry Red Allen, the one and only, on the trumpet. I'm inclined to agree with all of that analysis that these are some of the greatest Jelly Roll Morton records ever done, but I think all of them are pretty darn good. They remind me a lot of the field recordings he did for the Library of Congress. Anyway, now I think it's time we get back to the hotness. Another name that my trad jazz fans will recognize, even if it is a later record, a swing record. This is Joe Venuti and his orchestra with Flip right here on Jay's Radio Hour, Space 101.1.

Joe Venuti and his orchestra right there with Flip. Holy moly, that record came out of nowhere. It's swing that puts Sing, Sing, Sing to shame, shame, shame. But it's not over just yet, because on the flip of Flip, we have Flop by Joe Venuti and his orchestra right here on Jay's Radio Hour, Space 101.1.

Joe Venuti and his orchestra right there with Flop. And I did not know that any of Joe Venuti's bands could do that. That was just incredible. I'm still in shock. And believe me, that is not the first time I've played this record. I discovered it, of course, after I brought it home a few weeks ago. And it has not made it out of rotation yet. How about that? That was cut in New York City January 25th, 1939 at what would be his very last session, at least commercially, with not a single other name in the band I know. But maybe we should. It's Joe Venuti on the violin, of course, and he's joined by Glenn Rolfing on the trumpet, as well as Bob Stockwell on the trumpet, Charlie Dahlstein on the trombone, Wayne Sogner and Charlie Sparrow on alto saxes, Clark Galehouse and Elmer Beechler on trumpets. No, not trumpets. What's... God, I'm looking at the discography right now. What is TS? Anyway, Mel Grant on the piano, Frank Victor on the guitar, George Horvath on the string bass, and Barrett Deems on the drums. I would also like to note that the other two tunes recorded at this session were called Something and Nothing. Now, isn't that funny? Along with Flip and Flop. And while we're on the subject of washed-up jazz musicians from the 20s recording for Decca, I have one more great example for y'all. I'm only joking, of course. All these musicians are timeless. With all that said, here is a musician maybe past his recording prime, but oh, one of my favorites. It is Johnny Dodds with 29th and Dearborn right here on Jay's Radio Hour Space 101.1.

Johnny Dodds and his Chicago boys right there with 29th and Dearborn, cut January 21st, 1938, by, of course, my favorite clarinet player of all time. I was reading old issues of, what's the magazine, called 78 Quarterly, almost a year ago at this point, and I read this great piece about Johnny Dodds and mentioned one fact that really, really stuck out to me, which is he's the only jazz clarinetist, and certain, at least the author knew of this era, who insisted on playing with a number 10 reed. For those of you who don't know clarinet players, they have this whole system of reeds for their instrument, 1 through 10, where 1 is the easiest to play on but has the worst tone, and 10 is the hardest to play on and has the best tone, supposedly. Most musicians think there's diminishing returns about at a number 4 or a number 5, where after that it gets harder to play, but they don't think the tone gets that much better. But Johnny Dodds thought the tone got much better, and he insisted on playing a number 10 reed despite how difficult it was. And I think that's an attitude we should all be taking everywhere. Anyway, that was cut, like I said, January 21st, 1938, by Johnny Dodds, one of truly the saddest sessions in jazz history. They found Johnny Dodds playing for a pittance in a New Orleans bar. He was so poor he was stuck with a clarinet that wouldn't play right if he didn't play with one hand while keeping it warm with a lighter in the other hand. And they brought him back into the studio to do one more session. I can't remember if it was 6 or 8 sides. And he passed away 2 years after it was cut. Some scholars think that that's a pale imitation of his playing from the 20s. I think that those scholars are full of it. The sides cut that day are great, and I won't pretend otherwise. In fact, I think we have time to squeeze one more in. This one is The Wild Man of Blues by Johnny Dodds and his Chicago Boys right here on Jay's Radio Hour, Space 101.1.

0: Johnny Dodds and his Chicago Boys right there with the Wild Man Blues, recorded at the same date, or on the same date, at the same location. And of course, I probably should read the lineup at this point after playing two records done that day. John Kirby on the string bass, Johnny Dodds, of course, on the clarinet, Baby Dodds, his brother, who probably was more famous, certainly to the jazz people of the 50s and the 60s, on the drums, Teddy Bunn, the one and only, I think, super underappreciated guitar player, of course, on the guitar, Lil Hardin, a.k.a. Miss Louis Armstrong, on the piano, Charlie Shavers on the trumpet, and O'Neill Spencer on the drums, and he does the singing on this session when there is singing, but of course, there was no singing on that. Every single jazz record that I think is a true 11 out of 10 Johnny Dodds played on, that would be the 1923 Jeanettes by King Oliver's Creole Jazz Band and the 1927 and 28 records by Jelly Roll Morton's Red Hot Peppers. Often on this show, I call someone the greatest ever at something, or I call some record something my favorite of all time. Usually it's a little bit hyperbolic. I'm trying to illustrate that a musician is incredible or important or virtuosic to the layman out there who has maybe never heard of them before, but I don't usually mean unmatched. When I talk about Johnny Dodds, I mean unmatched. I truly believe he was the greatest musician to ever touch a clarinet, and I will fight you about it. Now, unbelievably, I have one more record for you guys, and you know I save the best for last, so if it beats Johnny Dodds, it's got to be pretty good. This is another Decca from this era, but it is not jazz. It's a record that I have been looking for years, and I guarantee that you have heard this song by this performer, but I don't think that you have heard this recording. 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
1: One evening as the sun went down and the jungle fire was burning, down the track came a hobo hiking, and he said, "Boys, I'm not turning. I'm headed for a land that's far away, beside the crystal fountain. So come with me, we'll go and see."

truck. Why, there ain't no short-handled shovels, no axes, spades, or picks. And I'm gonna stay where you sleep all day, where they hung the Turk that invented work in the big rock candy mountains.

Haywire Mac right there with the Big Rock Candy Mountains. Of course, that's actually Harry McClintock, the most traveled country musician on 78, and the cause of the bum song fad of the 1920s. He ran away from the circus to as a kid, and then ran away. No, he ran away to join the circus when he was a kid, and then he ran away from the circus to bum across Africa on the railroad once he hit adulthood, or maybe teenagerhood. He was a mule train packer in the Philippines. He was a reporter in China on the Boxer Rebellion, all that before 1900. He eventually made it back to America and got high up in the IWW, the Wobblies, out in Texas, I think. But by 1920, he made it to California, where in 1925, he won a local singing contest and won a spot on the radio and eventually on Victor Records, where he had a huge hit with that song, as well as Hallelujah, I'm a Bum, and the Bum Song. And the Bum Song, I think, warranted five sequels, one by him, and then the people for the dime store labels, the Imitators, got a hold of it. Anyway, he got America interested in hobos again and started a whole fad, a whole trend, and did something like 20, 30 sides for Victor, but his recording career wound down with the Great Depression, as did everybody else's in the 1920s. But Decca Records decided to give him another shot in 1938. They brought him down to L.A., to remake four of his most famous sides. Of course, everybody also had everybody already had copies of all of these records. They were huge hits, especially in California, where he was the big radio star. So nobody bought the Decca versions, and then he faded again into obscurity, and these records, of course, faded into obscurity. Sadly, that is where we need to call the show tonight. I'm looking at the clock, and we're already a minute past 10. If you like what you have heard tonight, you can find me all over the internet. I'm on Instagram at RadioHourJays. I am on Facebook at facebook.com/jays.radiohour. And I am on the Space 101 website, space101fm.org, where there's a whole host of cool things to do. There's pictures to look at, there's videos to watch, and of course, there's a blog to read. And of course, all the beautiful, all volunteer DJing that happens all the time here. Really, it's heaps better than your Spotify playlist, your shuffle, whatever it is. No matter when you tune in, there's always going to be a great volunteer spinning you some records or some MP3s or some CDs or whatever's going on. There's also a little blue donate button on the website. We appreciate when you navigate your mouse pointer up and click. It is what keeps the shellac spinning, what keeps the lights running, and what keeps the transmitter down at UW transmitting. I also want to mention, next week is a very, very, very important week for the station. I guess next weekend, because on October 10th and October 11th, it is the Space 101 FM birthday blast-off. I think it is our 9th birthday, and we're going to be getting in the studio all weekend. We're going to have live DJs from the dusk till dawn and then past, playing winners, playing what makes space great. And it's just a beautiful, beautiful celebration. I'm going to be around. Of course, I'm going to be around during my normal time slot, and I think an hour or two before. So if you find me on my socials, you'll be able to hear when I'm around. But tune in whenever you can for the fun. It's going to be a grand old time. That's all I have to say for tonight, folks. Thank you so much for tuning in, listening to me yammer about century-old circles and spin them around for you. Good night, and thanks for the buggy ride right here by Harry Reaser and his six jumping jacks. Good night, folks.

0: 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Now, although I lost my pride, thanks for the buggy ride. I've had a wonderful time.
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2: Welcome to Broken Alaska, the world's only improvised ongoing radio drama series set in the tiny coastal town of Broken, population 71. Louise is the true brains behind Brett Brickman's real estate empire, but she's moving to Las Vegas so she can fulfill her dream of becoming a lounge singer. Brick has asked her to brief him and her reluctant office mate Joey on Louise's unique filing system.
3: Don't look at me like that. You look very confused. It's not a good look. Okay, so here it says rental agreement at the top. So it go under B,
4: B.
3: For building payment. You see? It's so smart, you know? So it's easy peasy. You get it?
4: Joey, did you get that, Joey?
5: I don't need to get that because I'm not doing this, Brick.
4: Joey?
5: No, I don't know why you even brought me here today. I am not doing this.
3: Okay, well, honestly, you need to pick up the pace of your understanding, Brick, because I have places to go. You know, I have my party tonight and I cannot be here all day.
4: Well, you got to remember who looked after you all this time, all right?
3: Myself.
4: Where'd the money come from? Myself.
3: Yeah, but I did all the work, so it makes sense you pay me, you know?
4: Yeah. Well, you know, there are those who work with their bodies, and there are those who work with their brains, and I work with my brains, all right?
5: Well, that's a little bit debatable, Brick. I'm not so sure about
3: yes,
5: that.
3: Yes, I would agree with Joey. I don't think that's true at all.
4: Well, anyway, keep going.
3: Okay, you take
4: one
3: this
4: more.
3: One. Now, this piece of paper, you tell me, how would you file that?
4: Bank deposit form, I'd put under B.
3: For what?
4: For bank.
3: Oh, Brick, you make me sick.
5: So obviously under R for receipt.
3: Exactement.
5: Oh, man.
3: Oh, my gosh. You are going to die without me.
4: Well, Jesus. Okay.
3: I am sad for you. I feel bad. Honestly, I feel guilty that I'm leaving. I mean, not really, but a little bit.
4: Well, where would you file reconciliation? Where's the monthly bank reconciliations?
5: Obviously, it's under M for monthly bank reconciliation.
3: Exactement. Joey, you are so smart. I knew I liked you.
4: Well, just remember that, Joey, all right? Just remember that.
5: Listen, man, even though Louise is leaving tomorrow for Las Vegas, you don't really think I'm coming back in here. I got bigger things to do. I got my media empire to run. I got newspaper articles to write. You better start writing yourself some notes about how these things go.
4: The Broken Bugle is not a media empire. It's a little local rag with four pages in it. What are you talking about?
5: Yeah, well, you wait to see the article I have coming up about you, Mr.
4: Oh, really?
5: Smarty Pants.
4: Really?
5: Yeah, really.
4: Right.
5: Go on, Louise, with his little instructions.
3: You know, to be honest, you are screwed, Brick. When I leave, I don't know what you're going to do. I run this office.
4: Well,
3: I do everything. What are you going to do? What, I leave tomorrow? By next Tuesday, you'll be dead. Thursday, you'll be bankrupt.
4: Really?
3: Yeah.
4: Well, it's called delegation, right?
5: Delegation.
4: Delegation, yeah. I delegate the work to the people that I employ.
3: Brick, your grasp on the capitalist system is appalling.
4: Oh, really?
3: Embarrassing, really.
4: Well, I happen to be very successful. I didn't build that house up there on loans and credit. I paid cash for everything, right?
5: Wait, you paid cash for that house on the hill?
4: Oh, yeah.
5: That's kind of very interesting.
4: Joey,
5: interesting.
4: You are not going to do that. This is off the record.
5: I just said it was interesting.
4: You said dead in what?
3: You're not going to survive.
4: Oh, really? I've survived 20 years without you.
3: Really? When I came here, this place was a mess.
5: Well,
3: disgusting.
5: I take a little bit of credit for helping you, a little bit at the beginning.
3: Okay, yeah, Joey helped. And you know what? Joey understands. They know how it works here, how we all do this. But you don't know anything. Oh, in fact, you know, Brick, I left a copy of your job description on your desk.
4: Oh, you are so kind.
3: Oh, you're welcome.
4: Well, thank you,
3: Louise.
4: I don't
3: want you to be too lost, you know?
4: You know what? I kind of vacillate between wanting to kill you and wanting to hug you at times.
3: Oh, I just want to kill you all the time.
4: It doesn't matter. You know what? I'm probably going to close the office down. Because when I'm the mayor, I'm going to be way too busy to worry about a real estate empire. I might even just get all the files, put them in the middle of the street, and have a bonfire to celebrate my mayorship.
3: That is stupid.
4: Stupid?
3: Yes.
4: Well, you just make me so mad. What have I ever done to you apart from employ you, give you a weekly income and, you know, what have I done?
3: I don't know. Let's see.
5: Good question.
3: You are annoying. You don't know how to do anything. You ask me to make your lunch sometimes, which is disgusting.
4: Can I tell you something? You make the worst coffee I have ever tasted.
5: Well, you think that's an accident?
4: Yeah. You did that on purpose?
3: They read my mind. Okay, guys. Well, you know what? I have to go do some things around town before I leave. I cannot stay here all night. You know, as much as you want me to stay and as much as you're going to be so dead in the gutter when I leave. But I have to return these books to books and other things.
4: Wait, you said you were going to help me with filing.
3: Oh, you can figure it out, Brick. Well, no, you can't.
4: Oh, yeah, I can figure it out. So if I have a real estate lease, it'll be under F for Frankenstein. Is that how it works?
3: Close. F for finances. Duh. You're getting a little better. Okay, I have to go, really. The days are due at... they're due tomorrow, and I cannot have a late fine on me.
5: Wait a second, Wheeze. It's not a library. It's a bookstore. They're not due.
3: It is the principal, and Brick, you should know that is how you learn how to run a good business. You do things correctly and on time.
4: One thing. Remember that file on Rose that you had? I was looking for that the other day, and I can't find it anymore.
3: Oh, Brick. Never you mind about that.
4: Well, you know what? I'd really like to see that file. I've never had time to read it. It keeps moving everywhere. And now I'd really like to know what's in it. I mean, it interests me for various reasons.
3: When you need the file on Rose, it will come to you. Eh? That is all I'm going to say.
4: Oh, God.
3: Okay, doo-doo-doo, I need to go. Yeah. Bye.
4: Hey, I'm going Joey. Joey, where are you going, Joey?
5: I gotta help her with the
4: Joey.
5: Books. I'm not coming back
4: Joey.
5: Yet. See you later, Brick.
2: At Brooks Books and Other Things, the owner, Mark, is talking with Rose, the town's sweetheart and owner of Rose's produce stand, about the mysterious German scientists who've been working for Brick. But that's not all that's on Mark's mind. For months now, he's been giving Rose books he thinks she might like, but despite what she says, he's recently begun to wonder whether she's actually been reading them or not.
6: Are the cats around somewhere, Mark?
7: Sarsfield, Parnell, and Richelieu are walking the perimeter.
6: Walking the perimeter of the bookstore?
7: The Germans pop up everywhere.
6: Those scientists pop up in unexpected places, that's true.
7: Well, they showed up in nonfiction the other day when I'm trying to help someone, and they start going on about how they would like to measure my brain.
6: Well, you know their audiology experiments up in Brick's lab. They're really, really into it, but you know what? That's interesting, because I was at the produce stand the other day, and like I swear, I turn around, and all of a sudden they're just there. I don't think they were there before. Yeah, that's a little creepy now that you mention that.
7: Because they don't like natural light.
6: That's true.
7: Oh, good grief.
6: So you've been teaching the cats how to walk the perimeter, like scoping it out, keeping guard?
7: Mm-hmm. It was Sarsfield's idea.
6: Oh, well, I mean, were they taking lessons from Flash or something?
7: Yeah. Flash is very methodical.
6: Oh.
7: When he works a scene, you know it's being well worked.
6: Right.
7: So, how did you like Dandelion Wine?
6: Oh, the book that you let me borrow a couple weeks ago? It was lovely. Mm-hmm. I thought it was really interesting. You know, personally, I thought just the title itself was fascinating compared to what the rest of the story was really about. So.
7: I know. There's a chapter in the book where young Doug Spaulding, he has a fever. And he's already had a rough summer. His best friends have moved away.
6: Right.
7: His parents finally move him out onto the lawn to see if...
6: Because of his fever. Right.
7: Right. They want to see if the wind... will cool him off.
6: Right. I remember
7: And
6: that.
7: His old friend, Mr. Jonas, the junkman, comes by.
6: Mr. Jonas.
7: He gave Douglas something to kind of bring him back.
6: From his fever.
7: Right.
6: Mm-hmm.
7: Two bottles of the rarest vintage air.
6: I thought that was amazing. What an interesting thing. Because, you know, when I was reading that sentence, I was like, two bottles of the rarest vintage. I would have thought it was going to say water, but air. Air,
7: exactly.
6: Mark.
7: Cool, fresh, winter-smelling air to help bring the fever down and bring a young boy back.
6: Right.
7: I loved that.
6: Oh, that was such a cool part of that book. When I read that, I thought, is that a metaphor, you know, for something else going on? Or was it a simile, perhaps? Or what do you think about that? What sort of linguistic detail did you get out of that, Mark?
7: I think of it more as a symbol. Because not only do you have the rarest of experiences, winter air coming off of cool lakes in Grinnell, Iowa, or the Arctic Circle in 1900, but if you breathe deeply, you inhale those parts of the world and you take them into your being. That is something that Bradbury's writing is all about, is embracing life with every fiber of your being. Even the name he came up with for the bottling company, it's pure Bradbury. Do you remember the name?
6: The name of the bottling company?
7: Yeah, the bottling company.
6: Right, you know,
7: Mr.
6: it was something...
7: Jonas used to,
6: exactly,
7: to package that air.
6: You know what, Mark? When I was reading that book, I was sitting on my couch, and I was sort of snuggled up with a blanket and a pillow, and I remember when I read that sentence that told the name of the bottling company, I thought, you know, I can almost hear Mark saying this. I gotta tell you, I've been sort of hoping that I could get up the nerve to ask you to say it.
7: Of course I'll say it for you.
6: Would you?
7: Green Dusk Brand for Dreaming. Pure Northern Air. Bottled by the S.J. Jonas Bottling Company. Greentown, Illinois. August, 1928.
6: You know what, Mark? Someday I'm going to have you just read one of those books out loud to me.
7: I will read any book you would like me to read to you.
6: Thank you. Gosh, that just made my day.
8: Oh, hey, Louise, how are you?
3: Hello, Marc. Rose?
8: Yeah, I'm standing right here also, thank you.
3: I am just coming to return the books that I borrowed.
7: Oh, excellent. Yes. How did you like them?
3: Let me just make sure I have all of them.
7: You have the biography of Edith Piaf?
3: Yes, singing with the birds.
7: Mm-hmm.
3: And how to grow your own food when the produce at the store is terrible. Okay.
8: Is that really a book?
3: Marc, how did it, you know?
7: Well, its actual title is just The Self-Sufficient Gardener, but...
3: And actually, you know, before I go, I wanted to see, Marc, if you maybe had a book about growing tomatoes in Las Vegas. Maybe, you know, have something like that.
7: Okay, you mean like hot climate gardening?
3: Oui.
7: I think I might. Let me go check in the back room.
3: Okay.
7: I'll be right back.
3: Parfait. Merci.
8: Are you seriously asking him to go get a book about growing tomatoes? You realize I'm sitting right next to you, right, Louise? I could have told you how to grow tomatoes in Las Vegas.
3: No offense, but why would I ask for your advice?
8: Well, because I'm a produce lady. I mean, I've been spending the last 2 years up in here growing fruits and vegetables and supplying this town with beautiful food. Honestly, I'm a little offended.
3: Well, you know, the keyword in your job title is crappy produce lady.
8: You put that on the sign, by the way. I saw the marker that you wrote that in on my sign.
3: Well,
8: thank
3: it's
8: you.
3: There. It's official, you know?
8: It's not official.
3: Yes,
8: as soon as
3: it
8: I
3: is.
8: Get some ethanol, I'm going to wipe that Sharpie right off.
3: Well, you know something? You can wipe away the Sharpie, but there are some things that you cannot wipe away. Rose, like your past.
8: I don't know what you're referring to, Louise.
3: Oh, Ross. I guess, you know, now that I'm leaving, I can finally tell you this. For the last 2 years, I have been collecting things about you.
8: Collecting?
3: You cannot lie to me anymore. I know everything about your past and your life and who you really are. Oh, it feels so good to say that out loud.
8: Wait, there's nothing in my past worth collecting,
3: okay,
8: Louise.
3: Say whatever you want, but I have a whole... big, large file about you in Brick's office.
8: You have a file about me in Brick's
3: office? Oh, oui, bien sûr. Why do you think I don't like you?
8: Has
3: because
8: Brick
3: I know
8: seen this file?
3: No, only me.
8: How could he not see the file if it's in his office?
3: Because Brick is incompetent. He doesn't know how to do anything in the office.
8: I guess
3: come on.
8: We agree on that thing. Why would you have a file on me? I just moved here and I'm... perfectly normal and a happy, productive member of Broken Society? Are you just saying this to just give me one final jab and twist the knife a little bit before you leave us tomorrow? Is that what this is about?
7: Louise, I brought your books.
3: Perfect. Now I can make good tomatoes finally, Rose. Just know that the French community in Alaska is strong. And I know you go to Austinville. And I have eyes there too. Jean-Claude knows who you are. So next time you get a little croissant at his patisserie, just know that my eyes are watching through his. I know all your secrets.
8: You know nothing.
3: Oh, I know everything. I am glad to be leaving you and your limp asparagus and your not crunchy apples.
8: Stand aside, Mark. Glad that you are leaving because I am sick to death of your constant picking at me and picking at my produce stand.
9: I don't pick at your produce stand. I don't pick anything from your produce stand.
3: I don't even go by the produce stand because it smells so bad, like rotten vegetables.
8: Oh, you think I smell like rotten vegetables? Well, guess what? You smell like margarine.
3: Margarine. That is the worst girl.
8: I've had better wine at communion than I've had at your house. Your wine, Louise, tastes like apple juice.
7: Louise, Rose, just calm down. I know you don't like each other, but Louise, apologize to Rose. You're being really mean.
8: You should apologize for the last 2 years.
9: You should apologize for the last 2 years of lies.
8: You should apologize for the last 24 years of your life. You're pathetic, Louise. No one understands your accent.
9: If you can't understand,
8: thinks your singing is terrible.
7: All right, Rose, that was a bridge too far.
9: Tell that to my fan base, Rose.
8: You are the only fan you have. You have a fan base of one.
3: And you want to know the population of your fan base? Zero. Because you don't even like yourself.
8: How dare you?
3: How dare me?
8: I cannot wait.
7: Have you seen the illustrations in this book that talk about building hydroponics?
8: Stand back! Shut up! Back off!
3: How pathetic are you that every man in this little town is after you, but you have not landed a single one. I know all your secrets.
8: You know nothing.
3: Oh, I know everything. And you know what?
8: What?
3: People will love to find out because it is so juicy. Because your life is lies.
8: This might be the last time I get to tell you this, Louise.
3: Mm-hmm.
8: You're the poison in Broken. You have been the bane of my existence in this place.
3: Oh, I take that as a compliment.
8: I'm so glad that you are finally leaving. This is the greatest day of my life.
3: How sad is that? That means that your whole life, these last 2 years, has been centered on me. Goodbye, Rose. Enjoy dying alone. Au revoir.
7: Rose, are you all right?
8: I'm fine. Yes.
7: Can I get you anything?
8: What? No, I'm fine. You know what, Mark? I gotta get going, so...
7: Oh, okay.
8: I'll see you later. I guess maybe tonight at the party.
7: Yeah, okay. Yeah, I'll be there.
8: Okay, bye.
2: 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The whole town has turned out for Louise's farewell party at the town's only bar, the Twisted Dinghy.
3: Oh, the fromage will be better where I go. Et the montagnes.
9: Okay. Oh, merci, merci, merci. Oh, thank you. Thank you so much, everyone, for coming to my party to say goodbye to me as I go on my new adventure and become famous. I wanted to thank you all so much for coming that I got you all a special gift. Tonight, well, I am walking around saying goodbye to you as you cry as I leave. I will also be playing a recording of me singing.
10: I love this idea.
3: Yes, it will be double the Louise, double the treble, double the singing. Oh, I knew you would love it. Oh, I need to take a little breath. Mark, can I have my usual?
7: One usual, coming right up.
3: Oh, thank you.
11: Louis, we would like to talk to you for a moment.
7: Jawohl, please, if you would please give us a moment of your time, Fräulein.
3: You must be the German scientist from Brick's Lab. I heard so much about you.
11: Frau Zelda, a pleasure.
3: C'est un plaisir.
7: I'm Albrecht Müller.
11: We noticed the vibrations and the attenuation of your vibrato when you spoke.
7: Ah, it's very, very pleasing. And so precise, too. We were measuring it on the meters.
3: I have never had someone measure my voice.
7: Well, this was Zelda's idea. We hid the meters behind the piano.
11: Yeah, you stayed in the
7: green. Who would suspect anything like that?
3: To have someone compliment me, well, I already know that I'm good, but merci.
7: I have a question, a request for you. Zelda, could you please pass me the calipers, please? I would like to measure whether or not your vocal box has actually enlarged since you began singing this evening.
3: Okay.
7: Please hold your chin up. Point at the ceiling.
3: Okay.
7: There we are.
3: Is that good?
7: Right.
3: So if it gets bigger, that means that I'm a good singer.
7: Yeah, if you get bigger, more production, more sound.
11: So I want to feel the vibrations, please. Sing.
7: Sing, please, now.
3: Okay. Oh, I am Louise et je pars.
11: That feels so good.
7: One more measure.
3: Okay. une fleur, j'aime les fleurs, mm-hmm. les rêves.
7: Zelda, that is 1.5 bigger.
11: I can tell you that the vibrations feel very good on my finger.
7: Oh.
3: My, you know, my voice box, it feels very, very loose and like it is getting bigger. So I can tell you from my perspective, it's getting bigger.
7: Thank you so much.
3: You give me so much confidence. Huh?
7: I'll just need to change the flashcard in the machine so we can record.
3: Okay.
7: I'll be right back.
3: Okay, a bientôt. Oh.
12: Oh, Louise, that was amazing. I can't believe how great your voice was tonight.
3: Oh, Carlos, merci.
12: It's like an angel coming out of the sky.
3: Well, it's true. I am like an angel.
12: So I was thinking, after the show, you could come over. I could make you dinner.
3: Oh, Carlos, you think I am dumb? I know your tricks. I'm not going to just come over to your bungalow and make dinner. Okay, Carlos, no. I'm not going to be another notch in your belt.
12: No. I was thinking that you could come over and you could record a FaceTime message for my mama.
3: Is that a new metaphor? I'm sorry, that's not going to work for me, but thank you, Asika. It's very nice of you.
13: Here you are, Louise, one usual.
3: Mark, so kind. You know, I really am going to miss this drink.
13: Why don't I give you the recipe?
3: Really?
13: Yeah, there's got to be a bartender in Vegas somewhere.
3: Oui.
13: All right, here we go. I'm going to write this down for you so you don't forget.
3: Okay, perfect.
13: 3 fingers, straight Russian vodka. 1 teaspoon of orange juice. 2 mint leaves, no longer than 3/4 inch.
3: Oh, okay.
13: A little green chartreuse. I use an eyedropper, and I put about 5 drops in. And I try to arrange them in a star. And then just a tiny little shaving or two of ginger.
3: Oh, c'est compliqué, hein?
13: I have always just called this the usual, but from this day forward, in honor of you, I'm going to call this drink the Louise.

0: working together.
1: I'm
0: basically
1: so happy that we will not be working in the same area or even be in the same vicinity for a long time.
0: I'm happy we're not going to be in the same city no more.
1: I know I'm not going to have to hear you take your stupid journalistic notes anymore. The scratch, scratch, scratch. And you know, you're not even going to be in the same state anymore.
0: You know, and I'm happy I'm not going to have to hear you talking about how great you are all the time and how wonderful Louise is and you're the best. And oh my God, we're not going to even, I'm so happy we're not going to even be in the same time zone no more.
1: I know, and the more that I think about it, we're going to be like thousands and thousands of miles apart. And you know, I think that we are going to get along so much better.
0: Oh my God, you know what, Louise? Now that I'm never going to ever see you again, I think you're my best friend. I love you so much.
1: Oh my God, I think that now I'm never going to see you in my life. I might actually like you, Joey.
0: Oh my God.
1: Oh, Joey.
0: Oh, Louise.
1: I am so sad.
0: Oh
1: I'm
0: God.
1: Going to miss you.
0: I
1: already miss you. Is that a thing?
0: I don't know.
1: Had to promise you write me letters, no?
0: And you have to promise you'll send me tapes and CDs of all your hits and songs.
1: Oh, I will send you all these songs. I will tell you all about my life in Las Vegas.
0: And
1: our love will only grow stronger
0: the further we're away. Can I just give you a little bit of a
1: okay,
0: hug?
1: Okay, that's a hug. Oh, Joey.
0: Oh, that feels so good. Oh, okay.
1: Bisous. I will
0: all
1: miss
0: right.
1: you. Okay, I'll give you a hug.
0: Okay. That,
1: love
0: right.
1: you. Goodbye.
0: Bye. Good riddance.
2: Louise, I had a present for you, which I bought, and I had it filed in my office in the stationery cupboard. You moved it again.
1: Oh, surprise.
2: With a
1: surprise.
2: Little box,
1: you
2: a little
1: could not
2: brown.
1: Find something? Did you look under S for surprise?
2: Oh, it's under
1: no.
2: S?
1: It was a surprise, so I put it under the file. Surprise. Duh.
2: Oh, my God. You are the bane of my existence, Louise. I don't know what I'm going to do.
1: Bon chance. Good luck with that.
2: Thank you. Why in my state of delusion would I buy you anything?
1: Because you are secretly like me?
2: Well, yeah, you're close to me. Anyway, it's there when you need it, all right? So just... I bought you an open-ended ticket, non-stop, from Vegas to Broken, and you can use it at any time. Now, 10 years' time, doesn't matter.
1: Prick, that is very nice of you. And if I ever miss your annoying self, or I feel the need to do some filing for you, I will come back. Okay?
2: Mm-hmm. Is that a threat?
1: It's a promise.
2: Oh, and by the way, watch out for Carlos, will you? Because he's on the hunt tonight.
1: Oh, I know.
2: Oh, okay.
1: I can stick up for myself, prick.
2: Yeah, you're a smart girl. You know that, Louise?
1: I know.
2: I admire the way that you live your life, Louise. I'm fond of you, so fond of you. It's like you're my daughter sometimes. I'm proud of you. Even though you're insufferable, especially in the office.
1: You know, prick, even though you are incompetent, a little bit of an idiot, you don't know how to... do anything. You ask me for help all the time. When you speak French, it makes me want to vomit. You are not a good business person at all, and possibly illiterate. I kind of like you too. And sometimes I think of you like a father. Like a terrible, terrible father.
2: Well, what can I say? I am really going to miss your compliments, Louise.
1: Bien sûr, of course you will. They are the best compliments, eh? Oh, yes.
3: Well, Louise, hey, I know we don't really know each other. My name is Gordy, by the way.
1: Oh, bonjour. Gordy, I have heard about you.
3: Yeah, I'm the geologist from the oil company, eh? So I just wanted to say goodbye, and I really like your singing.
1: Gordy, thank you. Merci. I appreciate it.
3: Well, I'm sorry you're going to be leaving just as I'm starting to drill some holes. In fact, you know, I found where I'm going to drill the first hole.
2: You're going to drill?
1: Really? Drill. Where?
3: The best place to drill is right in Brooks' Books and Other Things, right by the front counter.
4: Hey, wait a minute. You're not... Wait a minute. You mean drilling next to my bookstore?
3: No, right there inside the bookstore, right by the front counter is where I think the most oil is going to be. Yeah, we'll put up tarps so you don't get oil
4: like
3: on any of the
4: hell you're
3: books.
4: Drilling in my bookstore?
5: So
4: who signed off on this?
3: It's not going to be permanent.
4: Show me the permit.
3: Well, sure, of course. You know,
4: show me these permits.
3: I told you I work for Gabion Oil, so here's the
4: okay.
3: permit.
4: Hey.
6: Excuse me.
4: Oh, hey.
6: Oh, I'm sorry.
2: Oh, God, I spilt the sangria all over your permits.
5: Oh, this is terrible.
2: Man, I am
3: the paper is all wet.
2: Let me wipe them.

0: Oh man, the ink is everywhere.
1: Smearing the papers.
2: Oh my goodness, yeah,
0: I'm
2: so sorry.
0: I got ink all over my hands.
2: Oh, what a shame.
0: I got to get a bar rag. There's ink all over the counter.
2: Oh, look, there's sangria all over the place.
1: Oh, it's going to take me days to get more copies.
2: Well, you just go and do that, hey? Why don't you go and do that right now? Oh, for goodness me. It's all over my shoes. Look, Italian leather. I've just put them on. They're brand new. How am I going to pay Doc now? Huh? I don't know what I'm going to do. Well, look, your permits are just ruined.
0: The paper's coming apart.
1: My permits.
3: Gordy, it might be for the best if you go up to your room and for safekeeping. I'll look in on you later, shall I?
2: That's a damn good idea.
4: Very good idea.
1: Okay, guys. Well, thanks for the party, eh?
2: Yeah.
4: You're welcome.
2: Good riddance.
5: Oh, Mark, don't worry. I'm sure that everything will be fine. They will not hopefully trust at all, eh?
4: I hope not.
5: In the store. Do you know, tonight, just don't think about it. Maybe now is a good time for me to sing another one of my songs.
4: Do you have something cheery?
5: Well, in fact, I did have an original new song.
4: Original?
5: That I wanted to sing about crappy produce ladies. In fact, I would love to sing it in front of Rose, but she is not here.
4: Yeah, she wasn't feeling very well, so she decided to stay at home.
5: Well, that is just classic Rose. Just not come to my party, my going away party. How rude. She is so rude. She is so rude, and she is a bad produce lady, which is why I wrote this song for her. Okay, everyone, I'm going to sing one last song for tonight, but I want you all to listen very carefully, and I want you to memorize it, and I want you to sing it for Rose next time you see her. The tomatoes, they are disgusting, and the peaches are never ripe, and when I think of crappy grapes, I think of the produce lady. Her asparagus is limp and has no taste at all. And when I smell the produce, I want to fall. Merci, merci. It was written by me, original music and lyrics by Louise. Vraiment, I'm going to miss you all. Now sing it back for us, you promised.
6: The produce.
4: Kale is the devil's weed.
5: Perfect.
4: Her asparagus fell down.
3: 70 out of Broken Alaska's 71 residents are at Louise's farewell party. Only Rose has skipped it, but she's not homesick like she said she was. In fact, she's jimmied the front door to Brick's office and is looking for the intelligence Louise has been gathering on Rose's past. Where did pure, sweet, kindly Rose learn how to jimmy a lock?
7: Oh, it's so dark in Brick's office. Let me turn on this flashlight. Ow! Oh, darn it, right into the desk. Oh, that hurt. Now, where does Louise keep that file? Oh, I don't know. Maybe I should just start at the beginning of the alphabet. Oh, let's see. Is it under A or asparagus? No, nothing under A. Let's see, what about B for broccoli, maybe? B. No, nothing under B. Maybe under C, cabbage or cauliflower or... Oh. Oh, I see. Well, there you go. Looks like I found your secret Rose file, Louise. And you have it under C. For crappy produce, lady. Nice. Oh, how much stuff does she have on me? Oh, look at this photograph. Where would she have taken this? What kind of lens would she... This is from out in the forest. What kind of telephoto action does she have going on? Is this a DVD? Are there videos? It's from the CCTV in Felchers, isn't it? Oh, Louise. She was talking about the French community watching me? I wonder what she meant by that. Looks like I might have to stop by Jean-Claude Patisserie in the next couple of days and check in on that. Jean-Claude might be a little surprised about what I know about him, too. wait for her to leave. Ugh, at least we'll never have to listen to that singing voice again. That woman's so off-key, even a locksmith couldn't fix her. Jeez, ugh, it takes up two whole drawers. How am I going to carry this all out of here? Well, I better get this bag, I guess. Start shoveling it in.
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My name is Brandon Sparks, and each week we take a look at a historic or notable baseball lineup and try to construct the ultimate set of walk-up songs across decades and genres for each player and get you pumped up for your next at-bat. Tonight we head to Arizona and the playoffs. But before we get the show started, I ask that everybody listening to Space 101.1 right now, if you are willing and able, please rise for the playing of our national anthem, performed tonight by Houndmouth.

0: Give it up one more time for Houndmouth and their Arizona song, Sedona, our national anthem tonight. Tonight we head to Phoenix, Arizona, and the National League wildcard game between the Arizona Diamondbacks and the Colorado Rockies on this day in 2017. 48,803 fans are jammed into Chase Field. Winner moves on, loser goes home.
1: Better than 48,000 fans are ready for baseball in the desert tonight. The Rockies and Diamondbacks have met 19 times this year. Whoever wins meeting number 20 advances to take on the Los Angeles Dodgers.
0: And tonight we've got no theme night or anything like that, just a bunch of songs picked out for the player, more or less. Some will be their actual walk-up songs. Some will be from Arizona artists. Some will be about Arizona. Some will be from 2017. Keep in mind, most walk-up songs are just 15 to 30-second snippets to get a player pumped up, hopefully get the crowd pumped up, tell you something about the player that is coming up to bat, or fit a ballpark theme. We'll hear the whole song, but think about that short amount of time in each song that you think might get you ready to step to the plate. And now, leading off for the Diamondbacks, the left fielder, David Peralta.

In the bottom of the first inning for the Diamondbacks, 3 runs on 5 hits, no errors, and 2 left on base. At the end of 1, Diamondbacks 3, Rockies 0. Daddy Yankee here on Space 101.1 FM and The Walk Up. That is the song Pose off of his album Talento de Barrio from 2008. That was for the shortstop Ketel Marte. He went 3-for-5 with a run and an RBI and 2 triples in this game. Singled in the first inning, scored on Paul Goldschmidt's homer in that first inning, drove in a run on one of his triples in the second inning. That song by Daddy Yankee appears to be Marte's current walk-up song. He started his career with the Mariners, but was traded to the Diamondbacks after the 2016 season with Taiwan Walker for Mitch Haniger and Gene Segura. You look at Marte's pretty good major league career, and it seems like a pretty disappointing trade, but, you know, Mitch Haniger had a couple of good seasons. Gene Segura did okay for the Mariners, and it does feel like a net loss overall, but not the worst trade I've ever seen. All right, before that, you heard Los Tucanes de Tijuana with the song La Chona off of a 2017 album of theirs. That was for the left fielder David Peralta. He went 3-for-5 with 2 runs scored in this game. He scored on Paul Goldschmidt's homer. And Peralta's walk-up song was that song later in his career. This is the walk-up looking at the Arizona Diamondbacks versus Colorado Rockies game on October 4th, 2017, the National League wildcard game. Let's get right back into this lineup. Batting third, the first baseman, Paul Goldschmidt.

In the bottom of the second inning, one run on two hits, no errors, and one left on base for the Diamondbacks. At the end of the second, Diamondbacks 4, Rockies 0. In that set here on Space 101.1 FM and The Walk Up, you heard Miniature Tigers with the song Swimming Pool Blues off of their album Cruel Runnings from 2014. That is a Phoenix born band. That was for the right fielder, J.D. Martinez. He went 0-for-4 in this game with a run scored. He was traded from Detroit to the Diamondbacks during the 2017 season, and he got over to Chase Field, where they have a swimming pool, and did not have the Swimming Pool Blues. He hit 302 with 29 homers after coming on over to Arizona. Maybe he had the Swimming Pool Blues the next season after he signed with the Boston Red Sox. So he just played a very short time with the Diamondbacks, but really helped them out and was great. And he signed such a huge contract, he likely had a swimming pool. He didn't have the Swimming Pool Blues. All right, before that, you heard Cannons with the song Golden off of an EP called Covers by Canyon from 2021. That is an L.A. band with a cover of a Harry Styles song. That was for the first baseman, Paul Goldschmidt. He went 2-for-5 with the aforementioned three-run homer in the first inning. He hit 297 with 36 homers and 120 RBIs in 2017. And he's currently with the New York Yankees, going to be playing in the playoffs again this year at age 38. Both of these guys, J.D. Martinez and Paul Goldschmidt, I think have a pretty good chance to make the Hall of Fame as their careers. Well, J.D. Martinez already done. Paul Goldschmidt's career starting to wrap up here, but probably a good lock for the Hall of Fame in a few years. All right, my name is Brandon Sparks. This is The Walk Up, looking at the collision between baseball and music. The Walk Up song, talking about the Arizona Diamondbacks versus Colorado Rockies National League wildcard game on October 4th, 2017. Wrapping up a great day of music here on Space 101.1. 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Unslump is 2 to 3 p.m. and much, much more. I'm taking you all the way to midnight here on this fantastic day of music here on Space 101.1. 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All right, let's get right back into this Diamondbacks lineup. Batting fifth, the third baseman, Jake Lamb.

In the bottom of the third inning, two runs on two hits, no errors, and no men left on base for the Diamondbacks. After three innings, D-backs 6, Rockies 4. In that set of music here on The Walk Up, you heard Gary Clark Jr. and

And a Junkie XL with their song Come Together from the Justice League soundtrack in 2017. That was for the center fielder, AJ Pollock. That was actually AJ Pollock's walk-up song the year after this, 2018. Pollock went 2-for-5 with a run and 2 RBIs, including a 2-run triple in the 8th inning. He had a 12-year career mainly with the D-backs and the Dodgers. He did play one season with the Mariners late in his career. Before that, you heard Famous Last Words by True Love's Seattle band, their album from 2017. That was for third baseman Jake Lamb. He went 4-for-5 with 3 runs, singled in the 3rd inning and scored on Daniel Descalzo's homer. He's a Seattle native, Bishop Blanchette grad, UW Husky, and a Seattle Mariner late in his career. 2017 was probably his best season, a 10-year career. Hit 30 homers and drove in 105 runs for the Diamondbacks. All right, once again, this is The Walk-Up. My name is Brandon Sparks. Looking at the National League wildcard game between the Arizona Diamondbacks and the Colorado Rockies on this date in 2017. Let's get right back into this lineup. Batting 7th, the second baseman, Daniel Descalzo. If you listen-

In the bottom of the seventh inning for the Diamondbacks, two runs, two hits, no errors, and one man left on base. The score after seven innings, Diamondbacks 8, Rockies 5. In that set here on the Walk Up and Space 101.1 FM was Waylon Jennings with the song Lonesome, Ornery, and Mean from the album of the same name from 1973. Waylon Jennings, Texas-born, but lived in Arizona and got his start on the radio in Phoenix. That was for the catcher Jeff Mathis. He went 1-for-4 with an RBI in this game. He played for 17 seasons, mainly all as a backup, and mainly featured country songs as his walk-up songs. So he got the Phoenix song and some Waylon for him. Before that, you heard another Phoenix band, Jimmy Eat World, with the song Sweetness off of Bleed American from 2001. That was for the second baseman, Daniel Descalzo. He went 1-for-3 in this game with two runs and two RBIs, including that two-run homer in the third inning. All right, this is the walk-up. My name is Brandon Sparks. Wrapping up a great day of music here on Space 101.1 FM. And coming up next weekend, join us all weekend long on the air or on streaming, however you want to listen, for our birthday bash. That's right, Space 101 is turning 9 years old next week, and we'll have some special programming for you all weekend long. 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All right, let's get right back into this lineup. Batting ninth, the pitcher, Zach Greinke.

In the top of the eighth inning for the Rockies, two runs on three hits, no errors, and one left on. After 7.5 innings, it's the D-backs 8 and the Rockies 7. In that set of music, you heard Rockapella with the song Tight Pants. That is a 2017 song for the pitcher Robbie Ray. He went 0-for-1 in the game at the plate. He pitched 2 1/3 innings, allowing just one run on two hits. He went 15-5 with a 2.89 ERA in 2017. He pitched for the Mariners later in his career and is currently with the San Diego Padres, where he still rocks incredibly tight pants. That's right, Robbie Ray, for whatever reason, he likes them baseball pants as tight as he can get them. So that was Rockapella with Tight Pants for him. Before that, you heard John Anderson with the song Seminole Wind, a 1992 song for him. That was for the pitcher Zach Greinke, and that was actually his walk-up music for most of his career, the music that he went to the mound to as well. Greinke gave up 4 runs on 6 hits over 3 2/3 innings as the starter in this game. He was the ace for the Diamondbacks. He went 17-7 with a 3.20 ERA. He had a 20-year career. He's a potential Hall of Famer. I think he probably has a pretty good shot of getting in there. Last played in 2023. All right. This is the walk-up. My name is Brandon Sparks, looking at the Diamondbacks versus Colorado Rockies from this date in 2017. Coming up on the end of our show, let's get right back into it. Now pitching for Arizona, Archie Bradley.

0: In the bottom of the eighth for the Diamondbacks, 3 runs on 4 hits, no errors, and 2 left on base. After 8 innings, D-backs 11, Rockies 7. You just heard Hollywood by the Runaways from their 1977 album Queens of Noise. That was for the relief pitcher Hollywood Archie Bradley. He went 1-for-1 in this game with a surprising 2-run triple in the 7th inning that made it 8-5, which, you know, is good because he also gave up 2 runs on 3 hits over 1 1/3 innings. That will almost do it for tonight's The Walk Up. Follow us on social media at The Walk Up Radio on Instagram and thewalkup.bluesky.com on Blue Sky. 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Now it's time to bring in the closer. Choo-choo! All aboard the Rodney Express. The Diamondbacks, up 11-7, returned to 40-year-old Fernando Rodney to close this game out, which he did to the tune of 39 saves during the regular season. The former Mariner was always an adventure on the mound, and he didn't get out of this game unscathed either, allowing a single to Ian Desmond to lead off the inning and a single to Carlos Gonzalez to make it 11-8 before this.
1: To second. L.A., here they come.
0: The win would send the D-backs to the NLDS, where they would be promptly swept by the Los Angeles Dodgers. In honor of his time in Seattle, Rodney will come out to a Bellingham/Seattle band, Odessa, and something off of their 2017 album, A Moment Apart. The song is Loyal, which I think sounds perfectly like something a closer would enter a game to. Thanks for listening. 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

scene. 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

would be a bat and come swooping after you. And if the last time you were here things were a bit askew, well, you know what happens after dark. 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

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This is Dion Arcade, your host for the Electro Skate Rink. If you like groovy beats, new disco, and EDM, then check out my show, Wednesday nights at 10 p.m. here on Space 101.1 FM. 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

Hey, it's John. Yes, that John. Calling from the disputed and often contested border between Roosevelt and Ravenna. On the Roosevelt side, we listen to Space 101.1.

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1: 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It's called Pieces of Sky.

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1: Thank you. 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

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She make me feel so good, love. I wanna say

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I'm Brandon Sparks, and on The Walk-Up, we'll take a lineup from baseball history and attempt to create the perfect set of songs for those players. 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